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1: Hello, welcome to Kingdom Revelation Conference. I want to congratulate all those who have worked tirelessly to see this conference come to pass, who've organized, and especially to the conveners of the conference, Mr. Femi and Mrs. Mina Bajumo, who've been living, eating, breathing, drinking Kingdom Revelation Conference for the last few months. Today, I have the privilege to be able to share a few words with you, and I want to share an exegesis of one verse of Scripture, which I consider to be one of the most significant verses in the whole Bible. It's Genesis chapter 1 and verse 28. Genesis chapter 1, verse 28. I consider it very, very significant because in it, God reveals to us what his reason for creating us is. He reveals to us the purpose of man on earth. And I think that's very, very important. And so let's dive straight in to the word of God. Genesis chapter 1, verse 28 says, "And God blessed them, and God said unto them, Be fruitful, and multiply, and replenish the earth, and subdue it, and have dominion over the fish of the sea, and over the fowl of the air, and over every living thing that moves upon the surface of the earth." So I'm going to take the various things that God has said here and break them down for you. The first thing God did was to bless them. And before God requires anything from you, he will bless you first. And let me just try and break down the word blessing. In the Hebrew, the word bless means to speak well of, to speak well of. We can bless God. The psalmist said, "My soul, bless the Lord." So we can bless God. When we bless God, it's usually because we are speaking well of him by saying things that how merciful, how kind, how mighty. So when we bless God, it's usually in the place of praising and worshiping him. So we bless God by praising and worshiping him. We can bless God in other ways too. We can bless God by sharing our testimonies of what he has done in our lives. But principally, we bless God by praising and worshiping him. And so we can bless God. God also blesses us. And when God blesses us, he speaks well of us, but not necessarily to praise and to worship us, because God is not, we're not worthy to receive the praise and worship of God in the way we praise and worship him. So when he blesses us, he speaks well of us. And let me give you an example. He said to Abraham, he said, father, he called him father of many nations. That's a great word he spoke about Abraham. And he called him the father of many nations. But Abraham at this point did not have any children and did not expect to have children because he was already old and his wife was past childbearing years. So that blessing was in essence God speaking a word, a good word into Abraham's life that would come to pass, because when God says a thing, it will come to pass. So when God blesses us, it is to equip us, it is to empower us, it is to direct us and guide us, it is to admonish us sometimes, it is to instruct us. So God gives us a word to bless us. And in this scripture, as God is about to send his people, he's speaking to Adam and Eve, and he's giving them the purpose for creation, he first equips and empowers and anoints and does all the things that will be a blessing that they need. So if you ever reach a point in your life where you feel you're not blessed, you need to work the word that God has spoken over you, because the blessing is there. God has blessed you, and you need to get hold of the word he's spoken over you, and with faith, it'll come to pass. So the first thing God did was to bless. He equipped Adam, he equipped Eve, he equipped his creation, just as he has equipped you and equipped me with the ability, with the resources to be able to serve him. Then the next thing he says is be fruitful, be fruitful. Now, this is not talking about procreation. It's not talking about having children. It's not talking about winning souls in particular. It's talking about being productive. So God is saying, be productive. Let me start by saying an injunction to be productive is also an injunction not to be unproductive. You see, when you are productive, you are using all that God has empowered you with to produce something. Like the vine produces grapes, the apple tree produces apples, the pear tree produces pears, and so you are producing something. And Jesus condemned, he said, the branch that does not bear any fruit will be cut off and thrown into the fire. So he says, don't be unproductive. Don't be unproductive. Be productive. He says, the branch that bears much fruit, he will prune it so that it bears more fruit. So God is looking for his children to be productive in whatever they set their hands to as he directs them. I remember Jesus also told the story of the tree. He says, this tree has not borne any fruit for 3 years, for many years. So give it 3 more years. If it still doesn't bear fruit, we shall remove it and cast it into the fire. Why is it encumbering the ground? It's become a waste of space. It is taking up resources that could be used by other trees that are fruitful. So his first injunction to us was be fruitful. Be fruitful. Be productive. Now, let me take you to another scripture in Genesis chapter 2. God tells Abraham in the garden, he says, now, look, I've put you in this garden. You are to dress it and keep it. So Abraham was the gardener in the garden. The vines in the garden would bear grapes. The apple trees would bear apples. The pear trees would bear pears. And because they did, they were fruitful. How was Adam fruitful? Adam was not fruitful because he had children. Adam was fruitful because the vine was bringing forth grapes. That was his productivity. The apple tree was producing apples. The pear tree was producing pears. So Adam was the steward of them all to ensure that they were all fruitful in their own way. So that's the first injunction. Let me turn now to the second one, in which he says, multiply, multiply. Multiply is to increase that which has been given in unto you by by use. And the example that I give from scripture is the parable that Jesus told of a master who was traveling and called three of his servants to him, gave one 5 talents, gave another 2 talents, and gave the third one 1 talent. The two who had 5 and 2 talents went and traded with the talents they had and produced more. They each doubled what they had been given. But the one that had been given 1 talent, what he did with his 1 talent was to dig a hole in the ground, hide it, and say to himself, because I know, I believe my master is an austere man, reaping where he has not sown, I'm going to keep this talent. When he comes back, I'm going to give him his talent just as he gave it to me. And when the master came back, he said, you're a wicked servant. If you knew that, you could have gone and just put it into a bank and got interest on it, but you didn't. And so but I'm taking the one I gave you and I'm giving it to the one who traded his 5 and got 5 more. So it's important. It's important for us to multiply. Now, in multiplication, God is not talking about fruitfulness as such. He's talking about being able to increase the skills, the talents, the abilities that he has blessed you with. He's talking about being able to make them more than you got. In other words, if you're skilled at a particular thing, hone your skill. Learn more about it. Find a way of improving your skill. If you've got a talent for something, improve on it. So when he says multiply, that's what he's talking about. And something about multiplication is this. We have generations that are coming behind us. And so multiplication also implies being able to raise the generations that come behind us and equip them with the skills and talents and abilities, help them to be able to develop what they have also. So he said, be fruitful, multiply, and then he says, replenish the earth. Replenish the earth. Wow. I have one word that has become much more common in this day and age for replenishing the earth. And that word is the word sustainability. Sustainability. Sustainability is about keeping a balance between human development and our ecosystems. Keeping a balance, what it means is, take for instance, the Amazon forest is described as the lungs of the earth. It's so described because in a forest or in a tree normally takes in carbon dioxide, which man exhales, and the tree produces oxygen. So just like in the case of a man, you breathe in air, the lungs extract the oxygen from the air and put carbon dioxide back into the air. So forests and men have a symbiotic relationship in which the man is producing carbon dioxide the forest needs, and the forest is producing oxygen the man needs. Now, what's been happening in the Amazon forest is men have been taking wood. They've been cutting the trees. They're felling trees for wood, but they're not replacing those trees. So the forest is being depleted, and this is happening all over the world. So replenish means don't just put in or don't just take out, make sure you replace. So when you cut a tree down, plant another one in its place, or another two or another three if you can, so that we are replenishing the earth. We have destroyed our oceans because we've filled them with plastic waste. And so many things we've done, and we've got to be conscious that we have a responsibility before God for the earth. We were responsible to keep it, to make it sustainable, to make it possible for us to live here for another hundreds of years, should the Lord tarry. So replenishing is really about making our world work. Today, what one of the things that has happened is that we have been using so many fossil fuels. And what fossil fuels do is they destroy the ozone layer that covers, that blankets the earth. And the ozone layer has prevented harmful rays from the sun from reaching the earth. So as we've depleted the ozone layer, those harmful rays come through. They raise the temperature on the earth, and the result of that is global warming. So we're facing global warming, and I can tell that in the years of my life, I've seen weather patterns change significantly over the years. And I know for most of you, you've probably witnessed the same thing too. So it's an important injunction. Replenish the earth. And then God says, and subdue it, and subdue it. We get the impression that God is talking about subjugation, subjecting the earth. And you don't, I mean, the word subject is a word that I would associate with something like wrestling, where you are wrestling somebody and you're trying to subject that person to your control. That's not what God had in mind. Yes, to subdue the earth is to deal with adversaries. And we know we have an adversary. Our adversary is the devil. He is the principal adversary that has been plaguing the earth. So we need to subdue him. But how do we subdue him? First of all, we've got to look at how he operates. Okay, he operates principally by getting into our minds and filling our minds with his ideologies. And the scriptures tell us that the weapons of our warfare are not carnal, but they are mighty through God to the pulling down of strongholds. Strongholds are the mental pictures and images that get established in our mind. The pulling down of strongholds, casting down of imaginations, and bringing every thought subject or captive to the word of God. So what we are required to do is to counter the ideologies that are being spread by our adversary. I remember I was at a conference a while back at which somebody read a book. I can't remember the title of the book, but the book has been taken out of circulation. It was more or less a manifesto of gay pride. Now, I'm saying this, I can speak freely because I'm in Nigeria, where we are allowed to speak freely, and it's not called hate speech, but it was a manifesto planning how the gay movement was going to achieve its objectives, which were to get us to where we are with LGBTQ. And I hear there's an X as well. So that was a manifesto that had been put down as way back as 1972 and was being followed. And I ask myself, what manifesto has the church to spread the gospel around the world? Have we sat down, talked about it, contemplated it, planned it, and begun to do something to counter the various ideologies that spread around the earth that are counter to the gospel of our Lord and Savior Jesus Christ? So he says, subdue the earth. Counter all the ideologies that have spread around the earth that are making an impact in people's lives, and bring the doctrines of Christ to the fore. Have an argument, have an alternative way of seeing things available that people might understand the truth of the word of God. So let me just go over what I've said so far before I go to the last part, which I consider to be quite important. God blessed them. God equipped them. God encouraged them. God empowered them. God resourced them. God anointed them. God directed them. God instructed them. He was available to chastise them if it was necessary. He blessed them by setting them on the right course to the objectives he was setting before them. And then he said, be fruitful. Be productive. You know, sometimes people wonder, what do I do? What do I do? I don't know what God wants me to do. Well, he says, whatsoever your hand finds to do, do it with all your strength, so that you get doing. And as you are doing, God will clearly begin to show you what he wants you to do. So that will come with time. But don't find yourself being in an unproductive situation. Multiply, in other words, increase. Learn, teach yourself. Learn as much as you can about the gifts, the skills, the abilities, the talents that God has put inside you, so that they increase and they become a blessing, not only to you, but the people around you and the generations that are coming behind you. Replenish. Make sure we maintain this world and make it a world in which our great, great, great, great grandchildren can live in peaceably and safely should the Lord tarry. So it's important to be able to replenish. A last trip I made to Israel, we went into a garden, and every single one of us that were touring planted at least one tree. And that will make a world of difference because that tree could do lots. And every year in Israel, the population are encouraged that every individual should plant at least one tree a year. That would make a tremendous difference to our world. So our injunction from God is to replenish the earth, make it sustainable. And then subdue it, as I've just shared, is disarm. Disarm the ideologies of the adversary so that the ideologies, the doctrine of Christ can spread. Okay. And then God says something that is probably the main part of what I'm sharing today. He says, have dominion. Have dominion. He says, have dominion over the fish of the sea, over every living thing that moves on the earth. He says, have dominion over the fowls of the air. And let's just break this down a little. We need to be in control or have, no, the word control is not the best word. We need to have an influence over policies that are determined concerning our waters, our fisheries, our water supply, and all the things we do with water. In the same way, we need to have an influence in everything that is done in the air. Our air traffic control, flight paths, all these things, he has said, you have influence over them. Over everything that happens on the earth, he said, have influence. Now, it's easy for us to look at the word have dominion and assume that God is saying we must dominate the earth. And God is not suggesting that, not for one second. He is not suggesting that. He expects us to exert an influence. That word is very important in the Christian dictionary, because influence is the way that we will make changes in the world. Not domination, not violence, but influence. And the word influence means the capacity to have an effect on the character or behavior of someone or something. And the effect of influence is to impact, to sway, to guide, to direct. The effect of influence is to be a model, a guide, an inspiration to all those that live on the earth. As I said, God's call was never to dominate the earth, never to dominate the earth, but rather to have an influence, to be his ambassadors on the face of the earth, ambassadors who would represent him and his kingdom, represent his values, portray his character, and ambassadors who would do his will on the face of the earth. So before I go back to the word influence, let me talk about what influence is not from God's perspective. Influence is not manipulation or control. It is not manipulation or control. So if you're trying to influence somebody, God does not expect you to manipulate the person or control them. He has given every human a free will. So he would not want anyone to manipulate or control. It is not about domination, as I've said already. It's not about domination. He didn't say, he said have dominion, not have domination. It's not about domination. It's not about supremacy. None of us, God's creatures, are superior to any other creature he created. It's not about supremacy. Influence is not about pressure. Influence is not about pressure. So we need to be able to check ourselves whenever what we call influence is beginning to stray into the realms of manipulation, control, domination, supremacy, or pressure. When God says have dominion, he means use your influence to bring my mind, my thoughts, my heart, my doctrine, my faith into the sphere over which you have influence. And that sphere does not consist only of people. It also consists of systems, and we need to be able to influence the various systems of the world. We need to be able to influence the various systems of the world. We need to be able to determine what kind of policy will we have in education. These are things that God expected his people to do on the earth. What policy, what education policy will we have? What policy will we have concerning sports? Or what policy will we have concerning politics? All of these things, Christians have a legitimate right to be involved in and to have an influence in. And it's been a lie that has been told for many years that Christians should only bother themselves with what the Bible says. Christians should only bother themselves with religion. We're not religious. We have a relationship with the Most High God, and that's what is to be reflected through our lives, through our influence, through our impact. We as influencers should have an impact on the character and behavior of the people around us. If you find that you are living, the people that live around you, the people that work around you, the people you find around you are not having any influence whatsoever, please check yourself, because something is wrong somewhere. So we're supposed to have an influence on the people that are around us. Our influence, as I said, should be felt in every area of human endeavor. Whatever humans set themselves to, in the seas, in the atmosphere, in our courts, in our universities, the influence, God wants his influence to be exerted. He wants people to know him better because they can see his influence. What are the areas in which influence is great? What are the areas that have the greatest impact on influence? Well, let me mention a few. The media. The media is exceedingly powerful and influential. And in the last few years, we've had the social media. Social media has become so powerful that they can spread fake news around the whole world within minutes, and certainly have a strong influence. So how do we counter that influence? So we've got to be able to deal with the media and being able to exert our influence on the media. Sounds like a tall order, but there's nothing that God expects us to do that is impossible. For nothing shall be impossible with God. I also find that of late, the entertainment industry is becoming far more influential than it ever was. Maybe because of the ease in which we can switch on a TV and watch any part, any programs that are taking part anywhere on the earth. We can listen to music very quickly. It spreads on the internet. And this music, these things we watch on TV, the comedians we listen to, they all can have an influence for good or for ill on us. So we who are working to bring God's influence should be able to use these media, use entertainment to make a positive influence for God in the earth. Politicians have a great influence, and one of the things that the adversary has done is to keep a lot of Christians out of politics. Lots of Christians will tell you politics is a dirty game. And it's only a dirty game because clean people haven't gone into it. So get into the realm of politics and be a strong and steady influence in that area. Philosophers have a great amount of influence, over the earth. Philosophies that carry people along with them. So why don't we bring the philosophy of God and counter all the philosophies that the world has spun? In Nigeria, every Sunday, at least 40 million people are watching or listening to a preacher, many different preachers, but millions of people every Sunday are listening to preachers. Preachers have a tremendous amount of people influence. They reach more people than governments can reach, than presidents and prime ministers when they do their press conferences and national addresses. They reach far more people than any of these people can reach. So preachers have a tremendous amount of influence. And let me just throw one more in, and this is important. The Bible. The Bible is a tremendous influence. People I don't know if you've heard of the Gideons. These are people that place Bibles in hotel rooms and in schools and hospitals all over the world. And people have read the Bible that they placed in a hotel room, and it has changed their lives. So the Bible is a very, very influential book. And we can use it. We can use it to great good. Now, all of these can exert a godly or ungodly influence on many people. Many of the ungodly influencers will use manipulation, they'll use fake news, they'll use improper behavior to influence people. But we know better, okay? So let me just begin to wind down what I want to share today about some of the things that we can do to be a godly influence in our generation. The first thing is that we must build only on the foundation which Jesus Christ built, which Jesus Christ laid, on the foundation of truth, on the foundation of judgment and justice. We must build on that foundation. We must build righteous lives that reflect the glory of God. We must build those kind of lives. You cannot, and I just like to use this example because I once used to be a smoker. I haven't smoked for over 40 years now. But when I was a smoker, if I had children, I said, you mustn't smoke. And they saw me smoking. I have countered my words by my action, by my behavior. And so we need to exemplify what we are asking people to do. James said, be ye doers of the word and not hearers also. Otherwise, you're just deceiving yourselves. Paul told the Ephesians, let no corrupt communication proceed out of your mouth, but that which is good to the use of edifying, that it may minister grace unto the hearers. Is talking about living exemplary lives. I believe this, that we can only lead from the front. We can't lead by simply saying this is what to do. I learned this very early on, that if you want to teach somebody, if you want to teach somebody how to do something, let me just say, for example, how to change the tire on a car, then you've got to tell them how to do it. You've got to instruct them. You've got to tell them this is what you do first, and then this, and then that, and so on. And then you've got to show them, demonstrate to them how to do it. Show them how to do it. And then you've got to have them do it in front of you so that you can correct them. So exemplary behavior is critical in leadership. And if you have a leader that says, do what I say, not what I do, then he is not a good leader. Okay. If you are going to influence people, then you must do a lot of teaching, mentoring, and coaching. It's just essential that people need to be taught how to walk with God. And then the final thing that I'm going to say about influencing is be a witness of Jesus Christ. Be a witness unto Jerusalem, Samaria, and to the utter ends of the earth. Be a witness. Let people know what God is doing in your life, what God has done in your life, and that will be a blessing to them as they see for themselves and hear from your testimony what God is doing. These are just some of the things that I think that help us exert a Christian influence. So let me go back over it all. God blessed you. He has equipped you. He exhorts you. He's empowered you to do whatever he lays in your heart to do. He expects you to be productive. He expects you to make the sacrifice, to take the time to hone your skills, to improve yourself, to improve your all of the things that God has blessed you with. He expects you to replenish. He expects us to put, give back, not just take from the earth, but give back to the earth so that our children's children, if the Lord tarries, will meet a successful a world. And then he says, subdue, counter all the ideologies that have spreading around in the world. And finally, as I said, be a positive influence in your world. Be a positive influence in your world. Amen. Now, let me close by simply saying, may God help you. You can't do it on your own without his help. May God help you to be a powerful influence using all the tools that he has placed in your life, in your hands, to be a blessing unto your generation. God bless you, and thank you for listening to me today.
2: Now, before we start, say, I belong to Jesus. 100%. Satan has no right. He has no share. Say, he has no stake in this life. Hallelujah.

There are mysteries in the spirit. Mysteries. What may fit you? And he said, yes. Extol him who rides on the clouds by

The party is starting too early. Please, can you welcome with me on stage Minister Mercy Chiu.

Some of you are struggling because you heard a word from the Lord and you don't know. At this point, it's like, I don't know if that was God or if that's me. My Lord says, it's in my word. If you trust in me, if you lean not to your own understanding, if you acknowledge me in every way, I will direct your path. You didn't have to hear it. You can read it. Come on, he's stretching us. You don't have to just hear it, you can read it. My word is true, my word is sure.

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Someone desperate for an encounter. 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

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Come with your mistakes. 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

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So what is that mountain? What is that mountain, Jose Rubapel?

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You just got the baby. You just got healed right now. I bet you you're delivered. Go back to the doctor again and check yourself. This worship has done something powerful to you. I bet you're never the same again. But I see you. You're yearning for Jesus, and Jesus is coming for you. Right now, I see you. I know what you've been thinking about. God is not too far. He's here right now, right here. He's here right now, right here. You have nothing to be worried about. Just lift your hands and bless Him. Thank Him for the miracles already. Thank Him for salvation. Thank Him for restoration. Thank Him, thank Him. Thank Him for supplication. Thank Him for multiplication. Thank Him.

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Come and be blessed.

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2: 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We hope you've had a good night's rest. You are tuned into Reflections, your daily devotional. Today's reading is taken from Romans chapter 12, verses 3 to 8 in the Passion Translation. The heading is this: your proper role in the body of Christ. Paul says, God has given me grace to speak a warning about pride. I would ask each of you to be emptied of self-promotion and not create a false image of your importance. Instead, honestly assess your worth by using your God-given faith as the standard of measurement, and then you will see your true value with an appropriate self-esteem. In the human body, there are many parts and organs, each with a unique function, and so it is with the body of Christ. For though we are many, we've all been mingled into one body in Christ. This means that we are vitally joined to one another, each one contributing to the others. God's marvelous grace imparts to each one of us varying gifts and ministries that are uniquely ours. So if God has given you the grace gift of prophecy, you must activate your gift by using the proportion of faith you have to prophesy. If your grace gift is serving, then thrive in serving others well. If you have the grace gift of teaching, then be actively teaching and training others. If you have the grace gift of encouragement, then use it often to encourage others. If you have the grace gift of giving to meet the needs of others, then may you prosper in your generosity without any fanfare. If you have the gift of leadership, be passionate about your leadership. And if you have the gift of showing compassion, then flourish in your cheerful display of compassion. These are all such empowering words spoken by Paul, and most of us know them well. Verse 3 gives a warning about pride. Proverbs 16 verse 18 in the New International Version also tells us, pride goes before destruction, a haughty spirit before a fall. Paul is warning us against self-promotion, and yet we live in a world where self-promotion is actively encouraged. Paul is not saying it is wrong to value ourselves. He is telling us to use the yardstick of our God-given faith to assess our worth. That is a totally different perspective to the world's view. How often do we measure our worth against our God-given faith? Stop for a moment and ask yourself that question. How am I measuring my worth? Measuring our worth against our God-given faith means that there is no striving involved. It means that God has provided everything of value inside of us, and no matter how hard we try to achieve by worldly standards, it is our faith given by God Himself that determines our true value and self-esteem. How amazing and wonderful is that? The passage continues to talk about the many unique functions of the body of Christ and how we vitally contribute to each other. And verse 6 reminds us that God's marvelous grace imparts to each one of us varying gifts and ministries that are uniquely ours. These grace gifts include prophecy, serving, teaching, encouraging, giving, leadership, compassion. It is a strong reminder that these gifts are freely given by God's grace, and our job is to steward them well. No one gift is greater than another. They are all grace gifts that are uniquely ours. It is so very easy for us to want to have the gift of leadership for the wrong reasons, and how careful leaders must be to avoid falling into the sin of pride. If our God-given gift is leadership, then we need to check our plumb line of God-given faith. As we are faithful to steward what we have been given, God will raise the bar himself. We don't have to strive to do that. Whether we oversee 10 people or 10,000 people, it is all by God's grace, and we will give an account of our stewardship before him. Living in South Africa, I have been strongly influenced by Nelson Mandela. I clearly remember his release from prison in 1990 after spending 27 years there. This man, who could so easily have been bitter and full of unforgiveness, was the epitome of grace. He had a humble spirit despite his status as president of our nation. And like Joseph, his leadership skills were honed in prison, and he came out to become president of this country, much like Joseph in his time had been released to become governor of Egypt. Nelson Mandela understood his true value, and his self-esteem was linked to that value. As a great leader, he knew how to serve the people of the nation. He did not need to have a false image of his importance or promote himself. I love the words that Paul uses to describe the grace gifts. He tells us to activate our gifts of prophecy, thrive in serving others well, actively teach and train others, often encourage others, prosper in our generosity, be passionate about our leadership, flourish in our cheerful display of compassion. Activate, thrive, prosper, be passionate, flourish. What powerful words. Do we actually take time to do this? As a takeaway from this morning's reflection, I would like us to ask ourselves two questions. The first question is this: am I actually measuring my worth against my God-given faith? If your answer is no, then take time to reevaluate yourself against this yardstick. The second question is this: how can I activate my God-given faith in my unique function in the body of Christ? As we come to a close, let us pray. Father, I thank you that every good gift we have comes directly from you. Thank you that my value is not dependent on my striving, but is measured against the God-given faith that you have given me. Thank you for my unique function in the body of Christ. Help me to utilize my gifts for your glory as I work with you to bring heaven to earth. Amen. Be blessed, and we hope you have a good day.
3: Psalm 91. He that dwelleth in the secret place of the Most High shall abide under the shadow of the Almighty. I will say of the Lord, He is my refuge and my fortress. My God, in Him will I trust. Surely He shall deliver thee from the snare of the fowler, and from the noisome pestilence. He shall cover thee with His feathers, and under His wings shalt thou trust. His truth shall be thy shield and buckler. Thou shalt not be afraid for the terror by night, nor for the arrow that fleeth by day, nor for the pestilence that walketh in darkness, nor for the destruction that wasteth at noonday. 1,000 shall fall at thy side, and 10,000 at thy right hand, but it shall not come nigh thee. Only with thine eyes shalt thou behold, and see the reward of the wicked. Because thou hast made the Lord, which is my refuge, even the Most High, thy habitation, there shall no evil befall thee, neither shall any plague come nigh thy dwelling. For he shall give his angels charge over thee, to keep thee in all thy ways. They shall bear thee up in their hands, lest thou dash thy foot against a stone. Thou shalt tread upon the lion and adder. The young lion and the dragon shalt thou trample under feet. Because he hath set his love upon me, therefore will I deliver him. I will set him on high, because he hath known my name. He shall call upon me, and I will answer him. I will be with him in trouble. I will deliver him, and honor him. With long life will I satisfy him, and shew him my salvation.

Adamawa, Akwa Ibom, Anambra, Bauchi, Bayelsa, Benue, Borno, Cross River, Delta, Ebonyi, Edo, Ekiti, Enugu,

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0: Psalm number 23, a psalm of David. 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I shall not want. He makes me to lie down in green pastures. He leads me beside the still waters. He restores my soul. He leads me in the paths of righteousness for his name's sake. Yea, though I walk through the valley of the shadow of death, I will fear no evil. For you are with me. Your rod and your staff, they comfort me. You prepare a table before me in the presence of my enemies. 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Surely goodness and mercy shall follow me all the days of my life, and I will dwell in the house of the Lord forever.
1: We bless you. Thank you, dear Spirit. Thank you, dear Jesus. Thank you, thank you, thank you. We enter your gates with thanksgiving and your courts with praise. We thank you because by you we offer the sacrifice of praise, which is the fruit of our lips, giving thanks unto God. Father, we honor you today. We come to lift your name on high.

0: 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It promises to be impactful. Come and be blessed. Dear God, thank you for the breath of life. Thank you for working with me on this waiting journey. My heart is begging for mercy. How much longer can I sit still and be hopeful? I ask you, O God, for patience when I am anxious, for wisdom when I do not understand, guidance when I am lost, courage when I am afraid, strength when I'm at my worst, and the confidence to do the right things. Though I can't seem to understand that life is in the waiting. Join Yewande Zacchaeus in the waiting room on Lapis LM Radio.
1: Hello everyone, and welcome to another episode of The Waiting Room. I have another of my sisters today who's going to share about her journey of waiting, and I introduce to you Miss Runke Onodeko. So Runke, you told me when we were discussing this that you have had to wait for almost everything in your life. So it's not only just waiting for babies. In fact, you said you have wait one, wait two, wait three. So can you give us a summary of the 3 waits that you have experienced?
2: I'm a professional waiter. And what a waiter normally does is just make sure you just stand by unnoticed till you are called for. Mm-hmm. So I have learned to just stand by because I know I will be called for. So my first wait was for husband number one. Mm-hmm. And basically I was so excited with life and excited with career. And I woke up one day and I'm like, wow, I'm in my mid-30s and I'm still not married. Yeah, it's always been at the back of my mind. You know I've been waiting, but then, you know, husband number one came at 36.
1: Fantastic.
2: And unfortunately, it didn't work out. And I'm not one of those people who like to hang around in places where, you know, there's no way forward. You know, the Yoruba saying that if you can't go forward, at least you can retrace
1: your steps. You can retrace your steps.
2: So I did that and, you know, I sorted out myself legally and then was like, what am I going to do next? And then at 44, I met husband number two.
1: You so that was you. Almost some people are waiting for one husband and God has given you
2: as two. So that happened. And then for 7 years, we were praying and believing God to have kids and many medical interventions, you know, and, you know, all kinds of. But then I still waited, and to God be the glory, I told my doctor at that time that when I turn 50, I'm going to stop trying. I'm not going to do this IVF thing and after 50. And to God be the glory, a month before I turned 50, I was pronounced pregnant. So that was my third wait.
1: And your 50th birthday present.
2: And my 50th birthday present and my decade birthday present, but it gets better, but we won't go to that yet.
1: Yes, fantastic. that is awesome. Yes. And during that time, during the 7 years, what emotion do you think you felt most during the time of waiting? What would you describe as the way you really felt?
2: I'm a very activity-oriented person. I'm very energetic. So, I mean, I've always been involved with sports. I'm an amateur cyclist. Uh-huh. So, I mean, for me, I'm waiting for the weekend. Saturday mornings, 5:30, I'm out on my bike, 3-4 hour rides all over Lagos, Ekpe, Ikorodu, Badagry, you name it. We're on the road.
1: Good.
2: You know, I was very active at church, active with my different, you know, relationships, nieces, nephews, family, friends, you know, non-governmental organizations, my women things. You know, I mean, there was just so much going.
1: You just filled your life.
2: I filled my life with all kinds of exciting, impactful things. Because, yes, you know that your body needs to be in good shape. You know, and then I took a job with public service at that time. Went off to work in Ogun State. I was almost commuting from Lagos to Abeokuta on a daily basis. Yeah. So, I mean, the whole world was at my beck and call. And, you know, I just made sure I lived to the fullest.
1: You see, that's so important. And it's because I know this that I've asked you that question. Because many people, during their time of waiting, they put everything on hold. It may be that God tells some people that, you know what, you need to step back and just wait and be in a place of prayer. But I think for me, for most people, what is important is that you just live your best life. You live your life. You know, you live your life because you know that's not the only thing God created you for. And you know, in the activity and the business and doing other things, you know, it begins to, you're not dwelling on it. And hence the Lord would surprise you like that at the time he did.
2: The funny thing that that reminds me of is that I was turning 50 in March and, you know, I got my confirmation I was pregnant in February. And I had planned this fantastic 50th birthday. We were, about 15 of us were going off to the Maldives. And, you know, I had thought of snorkeling and all kind of massages. And I was so excited because it was, you know, you're locked down on the island.
1: Yes.
2: And then my birthday, you know, everybody, my parents, you know, my mom found out. She was like, cancel the trip. This is what you've been waiting for all your life. I said, he that has given me this pregnancy and this baby cannot take the baby. So I'm going off to the Maldives. I'm going to have a fantastic time. This baby will see the pictures of him in my tummy when I come back.
1: Wow.
2: And so we went off to Maldives. Of course, I couldn't do
1: the activities,
2: but I had a fantastic time. Everybody else that went had a great time, and it was just a lovely time. And I look back now, I'm like, thank God I didn't listen to those people who were telling me, don't do this. I even went for IP week, the Petroleum Week in February.
1: Yes.
2: The doctor said, make sure you get onto the plane on a wheelchair. When you get off on the other side, get a wheelchair. Of course, I did all of that. I have this guy that, you know, moves me around when I'm in London. He was fantastic because I told him, he said, don't worry, anytime you're going shopping, I'll come pick you up. I'll push the cart for you. Of course, at some point in time, I forgot. So before I knew it, I was rushing to Paris for a meeting, dragging my suitcase, putting my suitcase in a holder, and I remembered, oh my God, okay, this is not
1: pregnant.
2: Just you anymore.
1: Yeah.
2: So I mean, I tried to, but the Lord is just so good. When he gives you a gift, it's without repentance.
1: Exactly. So his blessings maketh rich, yes, and add no sorrow. But you are an incredibly brave person, because many people who have waited that long would not take that risk. But you see, it's about having faith. Once you knew that God who gave me this is able to keep it.
2: Yeah.
1: Once you said that, God honored you. And,
2: yes,
1: and I think that's an amazing testimony. So you told me something about a dream that you'd had that even 10 years before your children were born. Can you share about that dream?
2: At some point in my... You know, I had just bought a house, and on Saturdays, one Saturday every month, I would shut down completely, switch off my phone, and I would just put my mattress in the living room, put my Bible, put music, put Christian books, and that's how I spent 24 hours. And, you know, in between that time, I wasn't, you know, not necessarily fasting or had a prayer schedule, but I would just read the word, listen to Christian music. I would fall asleep, and I'm a dreamer. I dream.
1: So
2: I would just write, I would just write whatever comes to my mind in that period. And I had this fantastic dream one of those Saturdays. In the dream, I was lying down on a couch, and I woke up. And my eye view was the floor. It was a parquet floor, a wooden floor. And there were two people playing. And of course, you know how usual girls are. They were little white shoes with socks that had the frills on the edge. But one was bigger than the other. And as I was trying to raise up my head, I woke up. Oh, I'm like, gosh, those were my children. Because the setting was I was at home.
1: Home. Amazing.
2: So, I mean, anytime I pray concerning children, I mean, I will just remember that dream. And I'm like, those kids are coming.
1: Yes.
2: So when people are like, oh, you know, maybe it's time to go and adopt. I'm like, it's not part of how I felt the children came. Because I had a feeling around that view. It was a quick snapshot that I had.
1: Amazing.
2: And there's this song that Sonny sings. So I listen to Sonny Ade when I'm running. I run. I'm a 10 kilometer a day runner. tori ale la se nbimo tori ale la se bimo o igbe lodun. And every time that song comes up on my playlist, I'm like, ah, when those children come, those girls,
1: yes,
2: those girls. So I thought there were two children initially because of the size difference.
1: Yes.
2: And then something in my spirit told me that they were twins. And I mean, I don't know why all of this, but you know how when you have God's mind,
1: mm-hmm,
2: he speaks to you all the time. So when, of course, I got pregnant and they did the scan and they told me it was one, I was a little disappointed. I thought it was going to be two, but mm-hmm, hey, I'm excited to have this one. And
1: anyway,
2: glory be to God. And I embraced it and I moved on
1: thereafter.
2: And
1: yes,
2: that was how that dream kept me going. So every time, you know, how the devil would whisper in your ears that, you know, you might just be one of those people who won't have children. I'm like,
1: I
2: have the children.
1: Yes, yes.
2: I've seen them already.
1: No, there's a place
2: for tenacity.
1: And
2: even when there are difficulties in the pregnancy, and they're like, oh, if you don't do this, you might lose. I'm like, no. Those children, at least I saw them till they were like 4 and 5.
1: So
2: I said, so nothing can even happen to those children till they pass that age. So for now, devil, please be quiet.
1: That's it. You have an amazing confidence. There's just that boldness in your spirit in everything that you do that radiates and that God honors. So now, of course, you had your son.
2: I did.
1: You were like, how come the dream was supposed to be for two? So the girls.
2: So the son came and I was so excited. From the minute I got pregnant, I was just like, oh, yes, this is what I've been waiting for all my life. And then at some point in time, I thought, I want a bigger family. I'm one of those people that if I had started having children in my 20s, I'd have had six children.
1: Yeah.
2: I love children. I even had a friend tell me about 6 or 7 years ago that, Ronke, we always thought you'd be the one that will have six children and we'll all drop our children in your house. And do, you know, because I bake, I knit, I do all those kind of things. I like artwork, I like crafts. I mean, I do a lot of things with my nieces, my nephews, my godchildren, children of friends and all of that. Anyway, I went back to the clinic and, you know, I said, I really want to do that. Do I even have anything here that, you know, for another IVF? And they're like, they will check. And this was like a Thursday or Friday, and I didn't hear back from them. So on Monday, in anger, I go, even if I don't have you, come and tell me that there's nothing now. I said, no. They forgot to call me. But I had 23 frozen embryos. I'm like, I'll freeze them. I'm coming back. So went back, and this was, I was 52.
1: Mm.
2: Or 51, or no, yeah, 51 going on 52. And I went back and I did another IVF, and first time around, my son was IVF number 13.
1: Wow, before you...
2: Well, that's including me and all the surrogates. He was number, he was number 13.
1: Wow.
2: So this was going to be number 14.
1: Wow.
2: And lo and behold, first time, twins. I said, yes, here we are.
1: This is
2: the image of that dream came back to me immediately. So they said, one of the sacks was not something they weren't sure. I said, you people don't worry about that. This is already covered. You know, when you've seen ahead of time, when people are speaking, you're just canceling that. What do they know?
1: No.
2: When God has already shown you. So to the letter, twin one, twin A was always much bigger than twin B.
1: Can you imagine?
2: When I had them, I even had to wait a couple of weeks to make sure that twin B got to 2 kg, because for an IVF at my age, they really wanted so that she didn't end up in NICU, neonatal ICU.
1: Yes.
2: So, you know, she got to 2 kg before they were able to deliver me. Twin B was 2.7 kg. She came out as a big madam.
1: Can you imagine?
2: We put both of them in the crib on the first day. We just had, she was sucking on her sister's nose. Hungry child. And we later found out that what do you call, where get the blood from, the
1: placenta?
2: The placenta had fused.
1: Oh,
2: so twin A was getting 3/4
1: of the nutrients.
2: Yes,
1: oh,
2: of the nutrients.
1: God, that was why
2: and that stuff happened naturally. So,
1: But God kept twin B.
2: God,
1: so that promise
2: nice,
1: not
2: feisty
1: fail.
2: Twin B. And so that's how come. And even now, when people see them, my son looks age 3+.
1: Yes.
2: The twin A
1: looks
2: like 2. And twin B looks like 1.5.
1: Okay. But
2: so that
1: God,
2: was how the dream...
1: I found that so fascinating that God gave you that vision. You held on to it.
2: Oh, no.
1: I know what was important was that even, you know, some other people, having had the first, I said, maybe I didn't see. But you knew you saw.
2: I know, you held on to it. My dreams are spot on.
1: Wow.
2: Yes.
1: Wow. That's an important gift to keep. Okay. So tell us a little bit about looking after such little children at age 52.
2: You know, God is just awesome in how he does his things. The timing of my children coming into my life is happening at a time where I'm older, mm-hmm. I'm wiser, mm-hmm. I'm much calmer. Uh-huh. I probably can afford a little bit more than I would have if I had had them 20 years ago. Mm-hmm. So all the resources that I need, I can sort of afford.
1: Yes.
2: And I've always been a very energetic person. I exercise. I have tons of energy. So when people are like, oh, you know, with their one, they're so tired. I'm like, oh, I'm
1: trying
2: to
1: exhaust.
2: I said, I'm sure my children are exhausted with me because I have time for them. Like, no, man. In fact, when they're sleeping, I'm waiting for them to wake up. I'm thinking, these people should wake up now.
1: So we can
2: this house is dull. So we do things. We're
1: amazing.
2: Painting. And then COVID now happened. So I'm like, we garden together, we paint, we hand paint, we make things, we're just doing stuff. And I mean, I just have all kinds of time, all kinds of resources, and all kinds of energy to deal with all three of them. I'm constantly carrying one sitting on my chest, another one on my knees, and then my son, because he has to be part of everything we're doing, because he doesn't want the girls to cheat him. It's lying in between.
1: Fantastic. Fantastic. So you've told me that you've been very deliberate and intentional in bringing up your children because you know that they were born not just for the sake of being born, but that God told you that they are going to be kingdom children. So just share a little bit about that because I found that quite interesting.
2: My children came late. And, you know, I went through the Bible and all these children that came late and came under these special circumstances are children that were appointed to come at certain times to fulfill certain things. So
1: it.
2: I'm not unaware of that.
1: Yes.
2: But even beyond that, I remember that when I was waiting on God, I had told God that I will be the example people would use, that this is how to raise a kingdom child.
1: Amen.
2: And I didn't forget that I made that promise to God. So I was very, I'm not a very openly religious person, but by the time my son was about 18 months, I had already hired a Sunday school teacher, not the church one, that comes to the house because I wanted him to grow up in a spiritual environment, not religious.
1: Yes, of course. Religion is very different.
2: When he turned one, I was interviewed and I told the person that I want my son to understand that the spiritual is more real than the physical.
1: Yes.
2: So that's the guiding principle that I have. I grew up as a Christian, but I didn't understand the power of the spiritual until later
1: much
2: on in
1: later.
2: My life. And I'm like, I've wasted so much time. But you know what? The Bible says, not John 16:24, that says, hitherto have you asked nothing. Ask now that your joy. I said, okay, I missed it.
1: But my children will miss it.
2: They will miss it. If that's the last thing I do, I will deliver on that promise. So we have a plan of 20 Bible verses a year.
1: For them to learn.
2: For
1: him to learn.
2: For him to learn. And so, you know, Sunday school teacher comes, she reads a Bible story to him. At that point, we didn't even know how much of it he was understanding. And then she would teach him a song because she has songs that come in scriptures.
1: Okay.
2: So he would mumble and jumble, but he knows the songs. And if you tell him which song, he'll tell this is the Daniel song with the lion. This is the one with Noah and the animals that are coming two by two. So he's now three. I'm sure he can recite to you at least 40 Bible verses.
1: Fantastic.
2: And tell you from which story in the Bible each of them come. And he has an understanding now that when we want things, we pray for things.
1: Yes.
2: When grandma is not feeling very well, we pray about it.
1: Yes.
2: And, you know, I'm being very, very deliberate about that spiritual aspect of his life.
1: So important.
2: And I have had several words, other than what God had shared with me, that my children are going to be very visible globally. So I am making sure they can swim, languages, etiquette. And I had a very shocking experience during the American elections. You know, there was a lot of debate about
1: Biden and Trump.
2: President Trump. Oh, the evangelical said that he's the man that God has said. And one day I was just thinking about something different, and the Holy Spirit brought it to my mind that, you know, I did pick him. I did anoint him for leadership.
1: For that,
2: unfortunately for him, he didn't have the discipline and the principles instilled in him, because it's one thing for God's grace to open a door for you to sit in the office and in that room where God has opened for you. It takes discipline. It takes a whole lot of other things. So if you aren't blessed with somebody who knew
1: that,
2: could see, and poured that into you. You will get into that room, but you will mess up. Yeah. And somebody else, there's always a replacement in the side waiting.
1: That's
2: true. The people who say that this is the anointed, yes, he is the anointed.
1: Oh,
2: he
1: wouldn't have got
2: I remember the story of Samson.
1: Mm-hmm.
2: He was anointed to do great things, but his indiscipline led him to fail in so many things. But God honored his promise to make him the person he was, but he didn't fulfill his full destiny.
1: Yes.
2: So I'm like, my children are fulfilling their entire destiny. So I pray over them. I make sure that everything I know to do, as you know, preparing somebody for that kind of position, I'm making sure I pour it into them and pour as much of me into them as quickly as possible.
1: Amazing. You need to have some kind of ministry to mothers, I can see, because a lot of what you have said is just absolutely incredible. But as you've said, you're a different person. You have the energy and you have the vision. It's, you know, because you have to be visionary and not just let life happen to you,
2: or
1: just let life just happen to your
2: children. I challenge people, even people who have older children, that
1: if
2: the Holy Spirit whispered to you in your ears that that child you're raising is going to be a president. Won't you do so many things differently?
1: Yes.
2: The days where you know this child needs to take a nap at 2 o'clock and you're feeling, let's keep it for today. Because you know this child is going to have to be regimental in their future life.
1: Yes.
2: It gives you that extra energy, that extra
1: to do.
2: Push to make sure you discipline the child. I love my children to death. When I discipline them, even my nannies are thinking, my God. But I'm like, you know what? If you don't have a solid foundation, no matter what you build on it, it's rubbish.
1: It's rubbish.
2: So this foundation, we're building it nice and strong, just the way God wants it.
1: Amen.
2: The way the Holy Spirit ordered it.
1: Amen. Yeah. Amazing. Amazing. I knew it was going to be great fun talking to you. Now, okay, what advice would you have for waiting mothers, people who are still waiting? I'm sure people have picked up a lot of nuggets along the way. But what would you say is the one advice you'll say to somebody who's still trusting God for children? What should they do during this time?
2: First and foremost, those children are yours. Mm-hmm. They are yours. It's the Bible that says it quite clearly that there shall be no barren
1: in the land.
2: In the land.
1: Yes.
2: I said, so hold on to that one. So the timing, the circumstance under, open up your mind. I tell people that some people are going to do adoption, some people are going to do surrogacy, some people are going to have it in their
1: womb. Naturally.
2: I don't know how God is going to do yours.
1: That's it.
2: Two things I would want a woman like that to do is, one, take time out and seek the face of the Lord to find out what God wants you to do.
1: Yes.
2: And, you know, if you are like me, I tell people that I'm not a seer or a hearer.
1: Mm-mm.
2: You know, some people say that they had a clear voice as if somebody was sitting beside them.
1: Mm-mm.
2: I don't hear like that. So I've heard a few times, but it's not the norm for me.
1: Yes.
2: I dream.
1: Mm-hmm.
2: And then I can't even program God that, please, can you help me
1: dream
2: about my baby issue. But pray about God showing you or speaking to you. It could be through another person.
1: Mm-hmm.
2: And if you are blessed to have a seer around you, somebody who can prophesy, a prophet or a seer around you, key into that relationship and make sure you have something that you're holding on to, because the days of doubt, the days of fatigue, the days of like, I can't come and kill myself. I'm not the only one that doesn't have two
1: children.
2: You know what? Those days will come.
1: Yeah.
2: And you need to have something you're holding on to that keeps you grounded, keeps you sure, and keeps reminding you that it will happen.
1: Mm-hmm.
2: And I know some people will say, if you want it to happen, go and buy baby clothes, take one room in your house, decorate it with baby things. Unless God is speaking
1: to you
2: specifically about that.
1: Don't
2: waste your time and your money doing things, because then we don't change God.
1: Mm-mm.
2: When we pray, our prayers can't change God. So even if you want to chant it a million times, it's not going to change God. What prayers do is that it changes your frame of mind and allows your ears and your heart to be opened to what God is saying to you. So you will hear. And if you're not the hearing type, because, you know, you're busy all the time, or you're tired, or you're so worried you cannot hear, somebody around you that you trust will hear and share a word with you that would encourage you.
1: Yes. Okay, I mean, your faith is outstanding. And it's what word shall I use for the way your relationship with God is just unique. And that's exactly how our relationships should be. Everybody should have their own. That's why they say it's you have a personal relationship with Jesus Christ. And that's why when you say some people, God will say, buy baby clothes. Some people, God will say, teach in Sunday school.
2: Some people say, go and put their money in an orphanage or motherless baby's home.
1: Exactly.
2: You can't bribe God.
1: You must hear.
2: He knows the intention of your heart.
1: Yes. Exactly. So you must hear. So I think what I take away from our conversation is that first, get to know God. Get to know who your God is. Once you know who God is, listen to him and take your cue from what he says to you. And as you take your cue from what he says to you and do what he says, there will be a pleasure in the waiting. There will be a confident assurance. That assurance that allowed you to still go to Maldives.
2: You have peace in the storm.
1: Exactly.
2: Yes. I want to mention at this time a Bible passage that resonates so well with this issue. Mm. It's 1 Corinthians 2:16. Mm-hmm. Yes. It says that, well, who is it that God calls when he wants to confer, when he's pondering on issues? Yeah. That is Jesus Christ. Mm-hmm. And the Bible now tells us at the end of that verse that, and ye have the mind of Christ. Mm-hmm. So that means if Christ was there when God was creating the entire world from beginning to eternity, mm-hmm. so that means Jesus Christ knows everything that happened, when it happened, how it happened, how it's supposed to happen. And then they're not telling us that I have that mind. That means that everything Christ knows, I know
1: because I have.
2: But because we're human, we cannot tap into it 100%. But that much we can tap into.
1: Let's do it.
2: Oh, I tell people that please tap into it. So if something is in your mind as a child of God, it's an impression from the mind of Christ.
1: Yes.
2: So take it as the fact that this is what God is saying. And you know what? Just in case you are the kind of person that you are hit or miss and you don't get it quite right, the Bible turns around and tells you that all things will work together for the good. So even when you make a mistake, it will still make sure that. So if you are going to Ibadan and you made a mistake and you were heading towards Badagry, God will make sure that there is a route that links Badagry to Ibadan for you.
1: Amen.
2: That's the way I look at it.
1: Yes.
2: So you can't get it wrong.
1: You can't get it wrong.
2: So I can never be wrong. I'm not double-minded. I have the mind of Christ. I confess it. I declare it.
1: Yes.
2: So no matter what I'm doing, many people tell me that, maybe this is not the way. I just tell them that they should be quiet.
1: I know.
2: Is it not God that controls the whole universe? He has the whole world in his hands. He can turn around and just point at, change the road here. Open this door here. Exactly. Let's not get shut
1: you here. Absolutely.
2: So, my mind is at peace.
1: Fantastic. Thank you so much, Ruka. This has been awesome. I've enjoyed it tremendously. And even I have picked up some learning points from it. So just have faith. Be confident in your faith.
2: You have to.
1: Because once that your relationship with God is true and you hear from him, the impression you hear, as you've said, is God speaking to you. And just go on it. So please remember to follow us at God's Waiting Room Books as I've said, and also remember to watch out for our movie The Wait, which is coming to the cinemas on April 30. Thank you so much, Ruke.
2: Thank you so much for having me, and thank you for allowing me to share this testimony.
1: I know many people would have been
2: waiting,
1: blessed. I know many would have been blessed.
2: Your babies will come.
1: Amen.
2: So pick the sex, pick the number, and
1: pick
2: just
1: the
2: go
1: name.
2: For it.
1: Exactly. Yes. Fantastic.
2: Thank you so much.
3: We trust that this program was a blessing to you. Join us again next week for another episode. Stay blessed.

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2: Hello. Welcome to Kingdom Revelation Conference. I want to congratulate all those who have worked tirelessly to see this conference come to pass, who've organized, and especially to the conveners of the conference, Mr. Femi and Mrs. Mina Bajumo, who've been living, eating, breathing, drinking Kingdom Revelation Conference for the last few months. Today, I have the privilege to be able to share a few words with you, and I want to share an exegesis of one verse of Scripture, which I consider to be one of the most significant verses in the whole Bible. It's Genesis chapter 1 and verse 28. Genesis chapter 1, verse 28. I consider it very, very significant because in it, God reveals to us what his reason for creating us is. He reveals to us the purpose of man on earth. And I think that's very, very important. And so let's dive straight in to the word of God. Genesis chapter 1, verse 28 says, "And God blessed them, and God said unto them, Be fruitful, and multiply, and replenish the earth, and subdue it, and have dominion over the fish of the sea, and over the fowl of the air, and over every living thing that moves upon the surface of the earth." So I'm going to take the various things that God has said here and break them down for you. The first thing God did was to bless them. And before God requires anything from you, he will bless you first. And let me just try and break down the word blessing. In the Hebrew, the word bless means to speak well of, to speak well of. We can bless God. The psalmist said, "My soul, bless the Lord." So we can bless God. When we bless God, it's usually because we are speaking well of him by saying things that how merciful, how kind, how mighty. So when we bless God, it's usually in the place of praising and worshiping him. So we bless God by praising and worshiping him. We can bless God in other ways too. We can bless God by sharing our testimonies of what he has done in our lives. But principally, we bless God by praising and worshiping him. And so we can bless God. God also blesses us. And when God blesses us, he speaks well of us, but not necessarily to praise and to worship us, because God is not, we're not worthy to receive the praise and worship of God in the way we praise and worship him. So when he blesses us, he speaks well of us. And let me give you an example. He said to Abraham, he said, "Father," he called him father of many nations. That's a great word he spoke about Abraham. And he called him the father of many nations. But Abraham at this point did not have any children and did not expect to have children because he was already old and his wife was past childbearing years. So that blessing was in essence God speaking a word, a good word into Abraham's life that would come to pass, because when God says a thing, it will come to pass. So when God blesses us, it is to equip us, it is to empower us, it is to direct us and guide us, it is to admonish us sometimes, it is to instruct us. So God gives us a word to bless us. And in this scripture, as God is about to send his people, he's speaking to Adam and Eve, and he's giving them the purpose for creation, he first equips and empowers and anoints and does all the things that will be a blessing that they need. So if you ever reach a point in your life where you feel you're not blessed, you need to work the word that God has spoken over you, because the blessing is there. God has blessed you, and you need to get hold of the word he's spoken over you, and with faith it'll come to pass. So the first thing God did was to bless. He equipped Adam, he equipped Eve, he equipped his creation, just as he has equipped you and equipped me with the ability, with the resources to be able to serve him. Then the next thing he says is be fruitful, be fruitful. Now, this is not talking about procreation. It's not talking about having children. It's not talking about winning souls in particular. It's talking about being productive. So God is saying, be productive. Let me start by saying an injunction to be productive is also an injunction not to be unproductive. You see, when you are productive, you are using all that God has empowered you with to produce something. Like the vine produces grapes, the apple tree produces apples, the pear tree produces pears. And so you are producing something. And Jesus condemned, he said, the branch that does not bear any fruit will be cut off and thrown into the fire. So he says, don't be unproductive. Don't be unproductive. Be productive. He says, the branch that bears much fruit, he will prune it so that it bears more fruit. So God is looking for his children to be productive in whatever they set their hands to as he directs them. I remember Jesus also told the story of the tree. He says, this tree has not borne any fruit for 3 years, for many years. So give it 3 more years. If it still doesn't bear fruit, we shall remove it and cast it into the fire. Why is it encumbering the ground? It's become a waste of space. It is taking up resources that could be used by other trees that are fruitful. So his first injunction to us was be fruitful. Be fruitful. Be productive. Now, let me take you to another scripture in Genesis chapter 2. God tells Abraham in the garden, he says, now, look, I've put you in this garden. You are to dress it and keep it. So Abraham was the gardener in the garden. The vines in the garden would bear grapes. The apple trees would bear apples. The pear trees would bear pears. And because they did, they were fruitful. How was Adam fruitful? Adam was not fruitful because he had children. Adam was fruitful because the vine was bringing forth grapes. That was his productivity. The apple tree was producing apples. The pear tree was producing pears. So Adam was the steward of them all to ensure that they were all fruitful in their own way. So that's the first injunction. Let me turn now to the second one, in which he says, multiply, multiply. Multiply is to increase that which has been given in unto you by by use. And the example that I give from scripture is the parable that Jesus told of a master who was traveling and called three of his servants to him, gave one 5 talents, gave another 2 talents, and gave the third one 1 talent. The two who had 5 and 2 talents went and traded with the talents they had and produced more. They each doubled what they had been given. But the one that had been given 1 talent, what he did with his 1 talent was to dig a hole in the ground, hide it, and say to himself, because I know, I believe my master is an austere man, reaping where he has not sown, I'm going to keep this talent. When he comes back, I'm going to give him his talent just as he gave it to me. And when the master came back, he said, you're a wicked servant. If you knew that, you could have gone and just put it into a bank and got interest on it, but you didn't. And so but I'm taking the one I gave you and I'm giving it to the one who traded his 5 and got 5 more. So it's important. It's important for us to multiply. Now, in multiplication, God is not talking about fruitfulness as such. He's talking about being able to increase the skills, the talents, the abilities that he has blessed you with. He's talking about being able to make them more than you got. In other words, if you're skilled at a particular thing, hone your skill. Learn more about it. Find a way of improving your skill. If you've got a talent for something, improve on it. So when he says multiply, that's what he's talking about. And something about multiplication is this. We have generations that are coming behind us. And so multiplication also implies being able to raise the generations that come behind us and equip them with the skills and talents and abilities, help them to be able to develop what they have also. So he said, be fruitful, multiply, and then he says, replenish the earth. Replenish the earth. Wow. I have one word that has become much more common in this day and age for replenishing the earth. And that word is the word sustainability. Sustainability. Sustainability is about keeping a balance between human development and our ecosystems. Keeping a balance, what it means is, take for instance, the Amazon forest is described as the lungs of the earth. It's so described because in a forest or in a tree normally takes in carbon dioxide, which man exhales, and the tree produces oxygen. So just like in the case of a man, you breathe in air, the lungs extract the oxygen from the air and put carbon dioxide back into the air. So forests and men have a symbiotic relationship in which the man is producing carbon dioxide the forest needs, and the forest is producing oxygen the man needs. Now, what's been happening in the Amazon forest is men have been taking wood. They've been cutting the trees. They're felling trees for wood, but they're not replacing those trees. So the forest is being depleted, and this is happening all over the world. Replenish means don't just put in or don't just take out, make sure you replace. So when you cut a tree down, plant another one in its place, or another two or another three if you can, so that we are replenishing the earth. We have destroyed our oceans because we've filled them with plastic waste. And so many things we've done, and we've got to be conscious that we have a responsibility before God for the earth. We were responsible to keep it, to make it sustainable, to make it possible for us to live here for another hundreds of years should the Lord tarry. So replenishing is really about making our world work. Today, what one of the things that has happened is that we have been using so many fossil fuels. And what fossil fuels do is they destroy the ozone layer that covers, that blankets the earth. And the ozone layer has prevented harmful rays from the sun from reaching the earth. So as we've depleted the ozone layer, those harmful rays come through. They raise the temperature on the earth, and the result of that is global warming. So we're facing global warming, and I can tell that in the years of my life, I've seen weather patterns change significantly over the years. And I know for most of you, you've probably witnessed the same thing too. So it's an important injunction. Replenish the earth. And then God says, and subdue it, and subdue it. We get the impression that God is talking about subjugation, subjecting the earth. And you don't, I mean, the word subject is a word that I would associate with something like wrestling, where you are wrestling somebody and you're trying to subject that person to your control. That's not what God had in mind. Yes, to subdue the earth is to deal with adversaries. And we know we have an adversary. Our adversary is the devil. He is the principal adversary that has been plaguing the earth. So we need to subdue him. But how do we subdue him? First of all, we've got to look at how he operates. Okay, he operates principally by getting into our minds and filling our minds with his ideologies. And the scriptures tell us that the weapons of our warfare are not carnal, but they are mighty through God to the pulling down of strongholds. Strongholds are the mental pictures and images that get established in our mind. The pulling down of strongholds, casting down of imaginations, and bringing every thought subject or captive to the word of God. So what we are required to do is to counter the ideologies that are being spread by our adversary. I remember I was at a conference a while back at which somebody read a book. I can't remember the title of the book, but the book has been taken out of circulation. It was more or less a manifesto of gay pride. Now, I'm saying this, I can speak freely because I'm in Nigeria, where we are allowed to speak freely, and it's not called hate speech, but it was a manifesto planning how the gay movement was going to achieve its objectives, which were to get us to where we are with LGBTQ. And I hear there's an X as well. So that was a manifesto that had been put down as way back as 1972 and was being followed. And I ask myself, what manifesto has the church to spread the gospel around the world? Have we sat down, talked about it, contemplated it, planned it, and begun to do something to counter the various ideologies that spread around the earth that are contrary, that are counter to the gospel of our Lord and Savior Jesus Christ? So he says, subdue the earth. Counter all the ideologies that have spread around the earth that are making an impact in people's lives, and bring the doctrines of Christ to the fore. Have an argument, have an alternative way of seeing things available that people might understand the truth of the word of God. So let me just go over what I've said so far before I go to the last part, which I consider to be quite important. God blessed them. God equipped them. God encouraged them. God empowered them. God resourced them. God anointed them. God directed them. God instructed them. He was available to chastise them if it was necessary. He blessed them by setting them on the right course to the objectives he was setting before them. And then he said, be fruitful. Be productive. You know, sometimes people wonder, what do I do? What do I do? I don't know what God wants me to do. But he says, whatsoever your hand finds to do, do it with all your strength, so that you get doing. And as you are doing, God will clearly begin to show you what he wants you to do. So that will come with time. But don't find yourself being in an unproductive situation. Multiply, in other words, increase, learn, teach yourself, learn as much as you can about the gifts, the skills, the abilities, the talents that God has put inside you, so that they increase and they become a blessing, not only to you, but the people around you and the generations that are coming behind you. Replenish. Make sure we maintain this world and make it a world in which our great, great, great, great grandchildren can live in peaceably and safely should the Lord tarry. So it's important to be able to replenish. A last trip I made to Israel, we went into a garden, and every single one of us that were touring planted at least one tree. And that will make a world of difference because that tree could do lots. And every year in Israel, the population are encouraged that every individual should plant at least one tree a year. That would make a tremendous difference to our world. So our injunction from God is to replenish the earth, make it sustainable. And then subdue it, as I've just shared, is disarm. Disarm the ideologies of the adversary so that the ideologies, the doctrine of Christ can spread. Okay. And then God says something that is probably the main part of what I'm sharing today. He says, have dominion. Have dominion. He says, have dominion over the fish of the sea, over every living thing that moves on the earth. He says, have dominion over the fowls of the air. And let's just break this down a little. We need to be in control or have, the word control is not the best word. We need to have an influence over policies that are determined concerning our waters, our fisheries, our water supply, and all the things we do with water. In the same way, we need to have an influence in everything that is done in the air, our air traffic control, flight paths, all these things. He has said, you have influence over them. Over everything that happens on the earth, he said, have influence. Now, it's easy for us to look at the word have dominion and assume that God is saying we must dominate the earth. And God is not suggesting that, not for one second. He is not suggesting that. He expects us to exert an influence. That word is very important in the Christian dictionary because influence is the way that we will make changes in the world. Not domination, not violence, but influence. And the word influence means the capacity to have an effect on the character or behavior of someone or something. And the effect of influence is to impact, to sway, to guide, to direct. The effect of influence is to be a model, a guide, an inspiration to all those that live on the earth. As I said, God's call was never to dominate the earth, never to dominate the earth, but rather to have an influence, to be his ambassadors on the face of the earth, ambassadors who would represent him and his kingdom, represent his values, portray his character, and ambassadors who would do his will on the face of the earth. So before I go back to the word influence, let me talk about what influence is not from God's perspective. Influence is not manipulation or control. It is not manipulation or control. So if you're trying to influence somebody, God does not expect you to manipulate the person or control them. He has given every human a free will. So he would not want anyone to manipulate or control. It is not about domination, as I've said already. It's not about domination. He didn't say, he said have dominion, not have domination. It's not about domination. It's not about supremacy. None of us, God's creatures, are superior to any other creature he created. It's not about supremacy. Influence is not about pressure. Influence is not about pressure. So we need to be able to check ourselves whenever what we call influence is beginning to stray into the realms of manipulation, control, domination, supremacy, or pressure. When God says have dominion, he means use your influence to bring my mind, my thoughts, my heart, my doctrine, my faith into the sphere over which you have influence. And that sphere does not consist only of people. It also consists of systems, and we need to be able to influence the various systems of the world. We need to be able to influence the various systems of the world. We need to be able to determine what kind of policy will we have in education. These are things that God expected his people to do on the earth. What policy, what education policy will we have? What policy will we have concerning sports? Or what policy will we have concerning politics? All of these things, Christians have a legitimate right to be involved in and to have an influence in. And it's been a lie that has been told for many years that Christians should only bother themselves with what the Bible says. Christians should only bother themselves with religion. We're not religious. We have a relationship with the Most High God, and that's what is to be reflected through our lives, through our influence, through our impact. We as influencers should have an impact on the character and behavior of the people around us. If you find that you are living, the people that live around you, the people that work around you, the people you find around you are not having any influence whatsoever, please check yourself, because something is wrong somewhere. So we're supposed to have an influence on the people that are around us. Our influence, as I said, should be felt in every area of human endeavor. Whatever humans set themselves to, in the seas, in the atmosphere, in our courts, in our universities, the influence, God wants his influence to be exerted. He wants people to know him better because they can see his influence. What are the areas in which influence is great? What are the areas that have the greatest impact on influence? Well, let me mention a few. The media. The media is extremely, exceedingly powerful and influential. And in the last few years, we've had the social media. Social media has become so powerful that they can spread fake news around the whole world within minutes, and certainly have a strong influence. So how do we counter that influence? So we've got to be able to deal with the media and being able to exert our influence on the media. Sounds like a tall order, but there's nothing that God expects us to do that is impossible. For nothing shall be impossible with God. I also find that of late, the entertainment industry is becoming far more influential than it ever was. Maybe because of the ease in which we can switch on a TV and watch any part, any programs that are taking part anywhere on the earth. We can listen to music very quickly. It spreads on the internet. And this music, these things we watch on TV, the comedians we listen to, they all can have an influence for good or for ill on us. So we who are working to bring God's influence should be able to use these media, use entertainment to make a positive influence for God in the earth. Politicians have a great influence, and one of the things that the adversary has done is to keep a lot of Christians out of politics. Lots of Christians will tell you politics is a dirty game. And it's only a dirty game because clean people haven't gone into it. So get into the realm of politics and be a strong and steady influence in that area. Philosophers have a great amount of influence, over the earth. Philosophies that carry people along with them. So why don't we bring the philosophy of God and counter all the philosophies that the world has spun? In Nigeria, every Sunday, at least 40 million people are watching or listening to a preacher, many different preachers, but millions of people every Sunday are listening to preachers. Preachers have a tremendous amount of people influence. They reach more people than governments can reach, than presidents and prime ministers when they do their press conferences and national addresses. They reach far more people than any of these people can reach. So preachers have a tremendous amount of influence. And let me just throw one more in, and this is important. The Bible. The Bible is a tremendous influence. People I don't know if you've heard of the Gideons. These are people that place Bibles in hotel rooms and in schools and hospitals all over the world. And people have read the Bible that they placed in a hotel room, and it has changed their lives. So the Bible is a very, very influential book. And we can use it. We can use it to great good. Now, all of these can exert a godly or ungodly influence on many people. Many of the ungodly influencers will use manipulation, they'll use fake news, they'll use improper behavior to influence people. But we know better, okay? So let me just begin to wind down what I want to share today about some of the things that we can do to be a godly influence in our generation. The first thing is that we must build only on the foundation which Jesus Christ built, which Jesus Christ laid, on the foundation of truth, on the foundation of judgment and justice. We must build on that foundation. We must build righteous lives that reflect the glory of God. We must build those kind of lives. You cannot, and I just like to use this example because I once used to be a smoker. I haven't smoked for over 40 years now. But when I was a smoker, if I had children, I said, you mustn't smoke, and they saw me smoking, I have countered my words by my action, by my behavior. And so we need to exemplify what we are asking people to do. James said, be ye doers of the word and not hearers also, otherwise you're just deceiving yourselves. Paul told the Ephesians, let no corrupt communication proceed out of your mouth, but that which is good to the use of edifying, that it may minister grace unto the hearers. Is talking about living exemplary lives. I believe this, that we can only lead from the front. We can't lead by simply saying this is what to do. I learned this very early on, that if you want to teach somebody, if you want to teach somebody how to do something, let me just say, for example, how to change the tire on a car, then you've got to tell them how to do it. You've got to instruct them. You've got to tell them this is what you do first, and then this, and then that, and so on. And then you've got to show them, demonstrate to them how to do it. Show them how to do it. And then you've got to have them do it in front of you so that you can correct them. So exemplary behavior is critical in leadership. And if you have a leader that says, do what I say, not what I do, then he is not a good leader. Okay. If you are going to influence people, then you must do a lot of teaching, mentoring, and coaching. It's just essential that people need to be taught how to walk with God. And then the final thing that I'm going to say about influencing is be a witness of Jesus Christ. Be a witness unto Jerusalem, Samaria, and to the utter ends of the earth. Be a witness. Let people know what God is doing in your life, what God has done in your life, and that will be a blessing to them as they see for themselves and hear from your testimony what God is doing. These are just some of the things that I think that help us exert a Christian influence. So let me go back over it all. God blessed you. He has equipped you. He exhorts you. He's empowered you to do whatever he lays in your heart to do. He expects you to be productive. He expects you to make the sacrifice to take the time to hone your skills, to improve yourself, to improve your all of the things that God has blessed you with. He expects you to replenish. He expects us to put, give back, not just take from the earth, but give back to the earth so that our children's children, if the Lord tarries, will meet a successful a world. And then he says, subdue, counter all the ideologies that are spreading around in the world. And finally, as I said, be a positive influence in your world. Be a positive influence in your world. Amen. Now, let me close by simply saying, may God help you. You can't do it on your own without his help. May God help you to be a powerful influence using all the tools that he has placed in your life, in your hands, to be a blessing unto your generation. God bless you, and thank you for listening to me today.

You will find your expression today. And you will thank God, you will bless Him, you give Him all the praise. You give Him all the praise. So just find your expression. Thank God. Thank God. Thank God. Thank God. There are so many things to thank God for. Thank God for life. Thank God for friendship. Thank God for marriages. Thank God.

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0: let everything that stands as a mountain in our lives go down now. If your faith is as small as a mustard seed, you will say to the mountains, be thou moved, and it will be moved. 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
1: Who is this mountain? 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
0: Hey!
1: What is that mountain before Zerubbabel?
0: What is that mountain representing? You fibroid, you appendix, you lungs on the breast, you sickness, you cancer, whatever your name is.

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1: Let's talk about prayer. 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
2: Welcome, beloved ones. Here we are again for another episode of your favorite program titled Prayer is the Key. This program is coming to you from Lapis Lazuli Ministries. Now, for those who don't know Lapis Lazuli Ministries, this is a ministry that's committed to awaken the body of Christ Jesus to the extravagant love of God the Father, God the Son, and God the Holy Spirit. We aim to achieve our mission by coming alongside churches and other bodies of believers, and by encouraging training through conferences, seminars, and outreaches to express the supernatural life of Jesus Christ as modeled by him. We have two amazing guest speakers with us. It's my pleasure to introduce Pastor Olamide Balogun and Jumai Aminu. Pastor Balogun is a born-again child of God. She's married with children and grandchildren. She is an RCCG ordained pastor. She's also a senior member of the Lapis prophetic team. She's an intercessor and believes mightily in the power of prayer. She's a writer and health and wellness coach, and she loves the Lord. Jumai is a senior member of Lapis Lazuli Ministry. She has a lot to contribute to this topic on prayer. She's a guidance counselor. So we're going to start by asking Pastor Olamide to lead us in an opening prayer as we begin. Then we'll ask Jumai to tell us how you can send in your prayers during the program. You see, in Lapis, it's never enough for us to discuss without wanting to experience what we've been discussing. So the plan is we would like you to call in with your prayers. So we take it to the Lord in prayer. And of course, we expect him to answer our prayers. So, Pastor Olamide, could you lead us in an opening prayer?

0: eternal rock of ages, the King of kings and the Lord of lords. It is to you we are gathered again this session. We say that blessed be your name forever and ever. We ask that you come and take total and absolute control
1: Amen.
0: Of our lives, of this program, and of the lives of the listeners.
1: Amen.
0: We ask that you come and give us good deliberations.
1: Amen.
0: At the end of this session, Lord, we pray that we will understand prayer even more. We will have learned how to be even more effective. Prayer will no longer be a drudge or something that we just think we have to do. It will be something that we're doing out of love and reverence for you. Take the stage, Lord, and let your name alone be glorified. In Jesus' mighty name we have prayed.
1: Amen. So, Jemai, could you explain to us how people can send in their prayer?
2: All right. We'd love for you to send your prayer requests so that we can pray with and for you. And you can do this by sending it to this number on WhatsApp or as a text message, +234 809 065 0463. I'll take that again, +234 809 065 0463. And I'd like to add that if you've gotten an answered prayer to the prayer request you've sent before, please, we'd love for you to send your testimony to the same number. Thank you very much.
1: Wonderful. Thank you so much for that. So, we're starting today with talking about unanswered prayer. Unanswered prayer. Now, to begin this discussion on unanswered prayer, I would like to start by saying that Jesus never really discussed this as such. It's possible that in his greed, there was nothing like unanswered prayer. He did, however, make some ground insinuations like we see in Luke 18 verse 1, where it says we ought always to pray and not lose heart. He must have known that we may be tempted to lose heart by what may seem like an unanswered prayer in our mind. Also, we need to realize that God is under no obligation to answer every person for every prayer for every person. There are certain prayers he has said up front that he will answer. For example, he'll always answer the prayer of any sinner who prays for pardon in the name of Jesus. We see that in Romans 10 verse 13. He promises to forgive all the sins of any child who comes to him confessing his sins. 1 John 1 verse 9. He said that he will give wisdom if you acknowledge and ask. James 1 verse 5. So, there's so many others that God answers that aren't mentioned in the Bible. But generally, he said he would answer if we pray according to his will in Jesus' name and with a motive to glorify God. So, if we looked at what the Bible says about unanswered prayer, we see, for the eyes of the Lord are on the righteous and his ears are open to their prayers. But the face of the Lord is against those who do evil. So we see right here that he's not answering that prayer because he says it's evil. Jumai, please could you read James 4 verse 3? And Pastor Balogun, could you hold on to Psalm 88 verse 7?
2: James 4 verse 3.
1: And then Jumai, sorry, could you also hold on to Luke 18 verse 1? And then Pastor Olamide, could you hold on to John 5 verse 19? Okay.
0: Verse 19?
1: Yes, please.
2: Okay, so James 4 verse 3. I'm reading from NLT. And even when you ask, you don't get it because your motives are all wrong. You want only what will give you pleasure.
1: Thank you. Psalm 66 verse 18 and Isaiah 59 verse 2. talk about us simply learning to let God cause us to trust him and learn patience under his tutelage. Pastor Olamide, could you read one of those before you go to Psalm 88?
0: Which one? Psalm 66?
1: Yes, that would be lovely.
0: 66:18?
1: Yeah.
0: Okay. If I regard sin and baseness, some versions say iniquity, in my heart, that is, if I know it is there and do nothing about it, the Lord will not hear me.
1: Yeah.
0: Psalm 66:18.
1: Yep.
0: So Psalm 88, 1 and 2.
1: Yes, please.
0: It says, O Lord, the God of my salvation, I have cried out for help by day and in the night before you. Let my prayer come before you and enter into your presence. Incline your ear to my cry.
1: Amen.
0: Amen.
1: So, David isn't someone who is a new believer or someone who is barely faithful, but see how he's crying so desperately to the Lord. Also, it's important that we consider here, who gives the deadline to determine if a prayer is answered? You see, sometimes the answer may come later and it works out better than if it had come earlier. Some people believe that when you've asked God once, you shouldn't ask him again. But we forget that he told us to be persistent in prayer. So sometimes we confuse ourselves. Jumai, please could you read Luke 18:1?
2: Okay, because Luke 18:1 says, one day Jesus told his disciples a story to show that they should always pray and never give up.
1: Yeah, so persistence in prayer. So there are so many thoughts around this topic, but it's important that we remember that prayer comes out of a place of relationships. So that also plays a very important role too. I love the discussion of Mary with Jesus at the wedding in Cana, where she told him that the wine was finished. Jesus answered by saying, what has that got to do with me? My time hasn't come. We read how this was overturned by God, who Jesus said, I only do what I see my Father doing and say what he says. So for him to have gone to do it, his Father must have told him something. If we read John 5:19, who's got that?
0: John 5:19. So Jesus answered them by saying, I assure you and most solemnly say to you, the Son can do nothing of himself, of his own accord, unless it is something he sees the Father doing. For whatever things the Father does, the Son in his turn also does in the same way.
1: Amen.
0: Amen.
1: So the son, having said to his mother, woman, you know, please stop stressing me. My time hasn't come. And then, and that's why I'm always excited at a mother who knows her worth in God's sight when she takes hold with God concerning things. That there's a favorable place there. And this was what Mary did. She must have said to Father God, please, can you talk to your son? Anyway, we don't see all this in the Bible, but we are just insinuating that for him to have done something, somebody had told Jesus to do it. And so Jesus gave orders to the servant, and boom, the miracle of water to wine was done. And I love when, again, the story about the prayer from a robber on his way to hell, answered by Jesus, and Jesus said he would be with him that evening in paradise. So just showing us, you know, the dynamics of prayer is so involving, so much involved. And so we mustn't run to, oh, God is not answering my prayer. No, there's so much more involved with this. So having discussed to some degree, a definition seems to have emerged about unanswered prayers. Because remember, we started by saying, Jesus doesn't really talk about unanswered prayers in the Bible. So we sort of have come to something that could be defined, which is a prayer where the outcome or the response that's desired by the person praying is not achieved. So I'll say that again. A definition of unanswered prayer seems to have emerged. Unanswered prayer is a prayer where the outcome or the response that's desired by the person praying is not achieved. While this may seem like God is not answering, some people believe that even in silence, God may be answering in a way that is not expected, but will grow and mature the individual. So we need to always have at the back of our minds or the front that God knows the end from the beginning, mm-hmm. and he is a good God and he can be trusted.
0: Amen.
1: So unanswered prayers focus us to trust solely in God Almighty. When we do that, he alone gets the glory. We get to the point where we know that it will only happen through him. So, any thoughts to share? First, Pastor Olamide, and then Jumai. General thoughts on this angle.
0: You know, once I was talking with my children, and you know, there was a situation and I said, oh, maybe we should say it has to be answered by a certain time. And one of the children said, I'm not sure that's the way we should pray it, because you know,
1: we can't be ordering God.
0: She said, we can't order God, it sounds rude. And number two, we don't know what it takes to get that result, that God may need to pull something, shove something, push something in order to get it, you know? And so the concept of God hasn't answered a prayer, we even have no idea.
1: Yeah.
0: I remember listening to Joyce Meyer once, and she was talking about a man who used to worry a lot. And then he decided, okay, anytime something comes that I would normally worry about, I'll lock it up in the safe. I'm only going to be worrying on Wednesdays. And so he gets there on Wednesday and he finds that over 90% has already been sorted out. And so sometimes, you know, when we are praying, right, and we're saying, oh, there's some things that we need to be, we're praying because we've left it to God.
1: Yeah.
0: But we leave it, you know. Because many times without him doing anything, without us doing anything, without us seeing what has been done, it is solved. So, you know, I think really it's the dramatic aspect of prayer, you know, answers to prayers that make us say he hasn't answered. Because, you know, yeah, we see some people, they're dead. Somebody raises them from the dead, that's instant. There's no present continuous in that. But life can't be all about that. As we have seen, and as you will see as you walk with God, you will see that there's nothing microwave about what God does. You know, it says that the mills of God grind slowly, but they grind finely, meaning that at the end of the day, the perfect answer will come.
1: And I like what you said, that the drama of prayer.
0: Yes.
1: Because we've made prayer quite dramatic, where we are screaming, where we are jumping up and down, where we are, you know,
0: expecting an instant thing.
1: Yes.
0: That will blow up the place.
1: Place, yes. You know.
0: So we can report that, and we prayed.
1: Yes.
0: And we answered.
1: Yes.
0: Immediately.
1: And the focus is on us, because it is on, oh, I have the power to pray. I have the power to move God's hand. You know, I have the power to do this and that. And so I bet God just decides, okay, let me watch these ones. Jumai, what do you want to share?
2: It reminded me of one of the conversations we had about waiting on God and how to be still, you know, when we pray. Mm-hmm. And it's just knowing that, I think it was Joshua that said, like, I lean not on my own understanding, guys, but I'm continually like seeking the face of God. So it is knowing that as much as I want this right now and here, and it's not coming now, I trust you because you're in control, you're a good father. And he has said that if our earthly parent, you know, would not deny us good gift, how much more him that is a good father. So it's just ultimately trusting in God's timing, knowing that his timing are perfect, that he is always on time, and we just have to get over ourselves and stop throwing tantrums and just trust that when it is time, he, the Lord, will make it happen.
1: Mm-hmm. Amen. So,
0: sorry, I just wanted to share something that I thought was germane to this. You know, Philippians 4:6, right? It says, do not be anxious or worried about anything, but in everything, every circumstance and situation, by prayer and petition, with thanksgiving, continue. That's one thing. To make your specific request known to God. The next verse doesn't say your prayer will be answered. It says when you've done all of that, and the peace of God that passes, that peace which reassures the heart, that peace which transcends all understanding, that peace which stands guard over your heart and your minds in Christ Jesus will be yours. So, you know, what he's saying is that do all of those things.
1: Yeah.
0: I'm not guaranteeing you're going to get that result, but you will be at peace.
1: Yeah.
0: But, you know, many people bypass that peace and just want that result.
1: Yeah. And I guess that when we come to a place where we trust so completely, it won't be about the result. It will be about the love and peace with him that we have. And so there's a maturing that the body of Christ has to arise into to help us to rest in the knowledge that he is so good, and he can accomplish what he says he will accomplish in his own way. And also we trust him enough to say, and in his own time. Thank you so much. So, what do we do when God doesn't, and I've put in quotes, answer a prayer? So, there's nothing wrong. I'm going to give three suggestions and then we can add any other one. There's nothing wrong with asking God why he didn't answer, especially when you're struggling spiritually. Remember, we're in an intimate relationship, so we ought to be able to ask. I remember we were buying a house in the UK some years ago, and there was this house that I thought the Lord had said was ours, and we prayed, and then everything fell through. And so I went back to the Lord to say, Papa, why did it all fall through? I thought you said the house. Now, before this time, I've learned that if anybody is not hearing correctly, it's me. So it's never
0: him.
1: There's never a problem on his side. It's always on my side. So it was Papa. I thought I heard you say it was mine. It was ours. And so the Lord said, reminded me of Abraham. The Lord was trying to help me understand that when, even whatever I said, I don't want you to just go. I want us to go together. So, you know, you saw a house, you prayed, oh, it's mine, and off you went. Meaning you didn't go with me. I was left here and you were down there purchasing this, your so-called house. And so the Lord helped me understand that I want us to do everything together. It's about together. And he reminded me that if Abraham hadn't, when Abraham lifted his hand to kill his son, he looked, and that pause made him see the substitute. Yes. If not, he would have killed the promise. And so the Lord was helping me understand that every bit of the journey is with him. So your eye is not on the house, your eye is on Papa. And so he then said, I should come and learn to dance with him. And I should come and learn to be at peace with him. And so it took me away from the house and onto him. And so that's why I know sometimes when you don't get what you think is the most important thing, that you will die if you don't get it, you find you enter into a more mature place with him, and you learn things you would not have learned. So I remember that when we talked about going back to ask him, because going back to ask him, sometimes he can help us to understand what he is doing, especially when we know him as good. So it's also important to spend time in prayer asking for guidance as to how to navigate the course you have to take. So again, it's about spending time knowing what he's saying, letting him guide us. And then Pastor Balogun, please could you read Isaiah 55:8-9?
0: And this is a lovely scripture. It says, for my thoughts are not your thoughts, nor are your ways my ways, declares the Lord. For as the heavens are higher than the earth, so are my ways higher than your ways, and my thoughts higher than your thoughts. Amen.
1: Amen. It's such an amazing scripture, because really, that should settle the whole matter. In the sense that he's all-knowing and we are not. Mm-hmm. And it's okay, you know. So he's so much higher, you know, and above us. And so we need to trust him. So is there any other one we want to add as to what we should do when we find our prayer is not answered as we would want it to be answered?
0: Haven't done all. Stand.
1: Yes, I love that. I love that.
0: You know, it says we wrestle not against flesh and blood. Okay, yeah. We are wrestling against these things. Okay, wear your full armor.
1: Yeah.
0: Why are you wearing armor? So that you can stand.
1: Yeah.
0: So you've done everything. Okay, now just stand in that place of knowledge.
1: Yeah.
0: And confident trust.
1: Yeah.
0: In who you believe. 2 Thessalonians says, I who has called you, I am faithful and I will do it. He says, I'm not a man to lie.
1: Yeah.
0: Have I not said it? Will I not bring it to pass? He says, I keep in perfect peace. And we can go on and on and on.
1: So those whose minds,
0: those whose hearts and minds are stayed upon.
1: Yeah. So we bless God.
0: Hallelujah.
1: This is a good time to take a break and to lift worship to the King of Kings. For indeed, he's a great and good God.
0: Mm-hmm.
1: So we'll just take a break and we'll be back shortly.
2: Sweet to the Lord. So Lord, I worship you. I bless you. There is no one like you. Lord, we give you praise. Come on, someone, thank him in your own words. Thank you, Lord. You've been faithful. You've been good to me. Think about how many times he preserved you. Think of those times when your back was up against the wall, how he stepped in and turned the situation.

0: So welcome back. We are on Lapis Lazuli Ministries Radio. We're on the program Prayer is the Key, coming to you from www.lapislm radio. We've been talking about prayer being the key. Keys unlock doors, keys grant you access, keys give you ownership rights. Now, before the break, we were talking about unanswered prayers. We looked at it from so many angles. So let's go further in our discussion about it. So Pastor Olamide, would you say that you have matured in the Lord by Him not answering your prayers?
1: Yes. It was last week, I think, on my desk in my study. I have a chest, a prayer chest. Over the years you go through so many different things, and one of it was you write your prayer request and I'd put it in the chest. So I just thought, I haven't even opened this thing it's now become like a decoration on my desk. And I opened it and I saw a prayer point that I had with scripture and everything that was dated 2005. And it's still a prayer point. I haven't prayed it in a long time. But instead of before, I could have said, I mean, it's happened to me before that I've looked at a prayer point and burst into tears. It's been so long and it still hasn't come. I found it so funny. I started to laugh out loud when I saw the date and I saw, so that's where I have come to, that it wasn't a case of, oh, woe is me. This hasn't been answered. It was more, okay, first of all, I had forgotten about this prayer point. So clearly it wasn't as important as I thought. Then I thought heaven was going to fall down if I didn't get the answer immediately. And the second thing was, okay, this is another opportunity to go back to God to say, God, 2005. 20 years later, how far now would this how far would this,
0: would this matter?
1: But it was so funny that I'd laughed out loud. Before it would have been, oh my goodness, oh wow, I mean, I must not be praying right. What have I done? God, why haven't you answered? It would have just been a whole drama.

0: So yes, the short answer is yes, I have matured over the years.
1: So Jumai, can you remember a prayer you had that God didn't answer? And when you look back now, you see why you're happy with the outcome.
2: Yeah, I just remembered one. So after secondary school, I was waiting for admission and I'd applied to several schools. And I wanted to go to JOS because my secondary school mate of mine was going to JOS soon. And I applied and I didn't get admission. And she got admission before I did to the University of JOS. And I had to school in Kaduna. But then the whole strike, ASU, and everything happened. And especially in JOS, they go on a lot of strike and all of that. Anyways, the long story short was that by the time I finished service, she was still in school. Uh-huh. She had not finished because of the strike.
1: Uh-huh.
2: When I looked at that, I would have spent like how many years now in university.
1: Yeah.
2: I would have still been in 400 level. Uh-huh. Yeah, but that is just one of the...
1: Yeah.
0: So you had a dance that, yeah, God, thank you.
2: I was like, thank you that you did not answer that prayer. I would have still been in 400 level. How many years?
1: Yeah.
0: But I think we need to clarify. Is it that God didn't answer that prayer, do you understand, or he didn't answer it the way we wanted it?
1: Yes.
0: Answered.
1: Yes, it's about what we've come to is the way the person wants it. Yes. That's what is categorized as an unanswered
0: okay.
1: prayer.
0: Okay.
1: Because we say that even in silence, yes, that sometimes is an answer.
2: Yeah.
1: Because even with the story I told about the house, mm-hmm, we got something else which was more what he had shown us.
0: Than
1: the picture, where we're going for and everything. So we really thank God. So Pastor Olamide, how would you encourage a new Christian who feels disappointed or offended because God didn't answer their question, their prayer? And remember, it's a new Christian.
0: Yes. Well, to start off with, we thank God that when you're really just new, a lot of the answers, a lot of the prayers seem to be answered quickly.
1: I wonder why that is.
0: Encouragement. The Lord knows that. The Lord knows that you're not going to start from long suffering. You're going to start from learning patience, you know. And then it's just also discipleship. Getting around people who have been a long time in the faith, who can hold your hand to say, oh, but you're doing well, you know, learning the rudiments of prayer, okay? Understanding that patience is part of the fruit of the Spirit. The fruit of the Spirit is one fruit. It's not different aspects. So patience is, and long-suffering is woven into that, you know? And also to teach the person, let the person feel the love of God so that you know that if this thing is not going the way I want, I know God loves me. So if it's not going the way I want, he loves me too much to make me, you know, to give me something that will harm me. So it's really just, you know, holding the person's hand and saying, don't go it alone. Okay, come into a community where you will be able to learn what to do, you know. Listen to Lapis LM radio, you know, to programs like this that's talking about prayer and teaching about the way to go, you know. But don't be alone and don't be in a hurry.
1: Very important. Now, Jumai, if God didn't answer two of your prayers in a row, would you ask a third one? And how would you keep your faith up?
2: Well, he's the only help I have. You have to, sometimes I like to see it like an early relationship with my dad. Sometimes you ask him for something, you say no. You ask again, you say no. But you're not going to stop asking because at the end of the day, like, he's the person you have that you have to ask. So yeah, I'll still go back and ask. And one way that that will help to keep faith up is just one of my favorite scripture of all times, two of them actually, Jeremiah 29:11.
1: Mm-hmm.
2: And I often find myself, you know, just declaring it over and over again, especially when things are not going. And Jeremiah 29:11 says, "For I know the plans
1: that I have for you.
2: They are plans of good and not of evil, to give you an expected end." And the second one is Romans 8:28, and it says, "All things are working together for your good, for those who love God and are called according to His own." So when I declare this second one, I use it to encourage myself. I will paraphrase and say, even the things that are seemingly not working together for me, but even the things that are seemingly working against me, are still working for my good. And I don't have to feel good about it to know. I don't have to understand it. But I know that this situation, this process is still working out for my good.
1: Wonderful.
0: What I like about that second scripture, it starts off by saying, "For we know." Okay. For we know that everything is working together. Okay. So it's not something that somebody is just coming to tell you.
2: Yeah.
0: We've come to realize it. We've come to understand it. That for we know.
1: Yeah.
0: All things.
2: There's a conviction.
1: Mm. Yeah. So, Pastor Balogun, what do you think of some of David's prayers where he seems so desperate, crying out? Do you think he would say God didn't usually answer his prayers?
0: David was very dramatic.
2: Yes.
0: But I guess that's who we are also.
1: Yeah.
0: You know, it's almost like a spirit of entitlement. I'm your son.
1: Yeah.
0: I'm your daughter. You've said that you are my shepherd. I will want for nothing.
1: Mm.
0: And I've been wanting for this thing now. How far? You know? But the amazing thing is that when you read David's prayers, he's only at that place for a short time.
1: Yeah.
0: You know?
1: Yeah.
0: He very quickly moves on to, but you are the one who did this. But you are the one who did this. Mm. So I know that you will do this.
1: Mm.
0: And even much more.
1: Yeah.
0: You know? But what I love about his prayers is that it's authentic.
1: Yeah.
0: So God isn't saying, be quiet and moan around if you haven't received what you expect.
1: Yeah.
0: Yes, he wants you to be real and authentic.
1: Yeah.
0: It all goes into relationship.
1: Yeah.
0: To be able to say, this is how I'm really feeling about this thing. I'm really hurt about this thing. I'm really sad about this thing. But like that scripture says, he will, once we've, you know, thanked him, we've brought our supplications and everything, he will then give us the peace.
1: Yeah.
0: Okay? That will gird our hearts and allow us to be able to wait well,
1: yeah,
0: you know, because there are all kinds of waitings. There's the waiting where you run into the road and are knocked down by the car, you know, and there's the waiting where you sit down with a good book, the Bible, and you just allow yourself to learn other things.
1: Good. So now let's talk about heart posture. Now in an earlier episode, we had spoken about our posture in where we pray. We talked about kneeling down or clasping our hands together. But let's talk about our heart posture. You see, biblically, our willingness to live generously flows from our relationship with God. So as we spend time in His Word and make choices that reflect His heart, our lives are transformed. Now, our ability to posture our hearts towards God begins with recognizing Him as the source of all that we are and have, and trusting Him to shape our desires and guide us. Proverbs 4, verse 24 says that everything we do flows from our hearts. So in the Bible, the heart is considered the seat of life or strength. Hence, it means our mind, our soul, and our spirit, or one's entire emotional nature and understanding. This is why the Bible always says, do it with all your heart. So it's with all your mind, your soul, your spirit. So the posture we're not talking about is not necessarily whether you're standing or sitting. It's how involved your heart is in what you are praying. The posture of our hearts translates into the actions of our lives. So no matter where we are right now with our physical position, we can submit ourselves to God. We can show before him humility and he will lift us up. So Lord, this is our prayer. We come before you broken and seeking your forgiveness and your favor. So our heart posture determines our posture when we pray. And so we have to think about, how is your heart positioned? Is it in a place of fear or faith? For example, when you want to pray, is there a voice inside you saying, God didn't answer because he didn't answer the last 10 prayers? Or are we saying, oh, this sickness is so big.
3: Welcome to this transformative message by Leif Hedlund, titled, The Battle You Fight After the Battle You've Won.
4: Well, good morning, everybody, and it is wonderful, wonderful to be in my home city of Atlanta. I love this city. I love being home, and I love to be here with my family, my spiritual family, and just to be able to share my heart. Before I start speaking, let's just pray together. Just take a few moments right now and just invite, we're just going to invite his presence to come. Father, you are just a good papa. You are a good dad. You continue to overwhelm me with your generosity, with your goodness, with your kindness. I thank you, Father, that when I don't know what to do, I know exactly where to go, and that is to you. You are so wise. You know something about everything. And I thank you also so much for sending Jesus. I honor you, Jesus, this morning. I thank you, Jesus, that you are that pearl that is so beautiful and valuable, that everything else does not matter. Why wouldn't anybody sell everything they have to get hold of Jesus, the pearl of the great price? I thank you, Jesus, for the divine exchange that took place on the cross. I thank you, Jesus, that you took my shame so that I could be glorified. You took my sin so that I can be righteous. You took all of my pain and my suffering so that I could experience freedom. You took my sorrow and you replaced it for joy. You became an orphan so that I can be a son of the Most High. Jesus, I just honor you because you took my poverty so I could share in your abundance. Jesus, you are awesome. You are beautiful. I thank you so much, Jesus, for who you are and what you've done. I thank you that you send us the Holy Spirit so that the only God that is here right now, that is here in Atlanta, that is here in this room, that is in my life, Christ within me, the hope of glory, the blessed Holy Spirit. Holy Spirit, I just want you to know that you're the best friend that I have. I don't know anybody that has a greater personality than you. You're very, very sensitive and you're so fun. There's times when you just overwhelm me with your love and other times with your joy and then your peace. When you are here, you just make me so much better than I am. And just let everyone that is listening to it, Holy Spirit, I just ask, bring glory to Jesus. Let people even see the face of the Father. I just release that. And just let it be a spirit of wisdom and revelation. Let it be clarity. Let it also be an impartation out of this message. I release specifically for a lot of people right now that are an inlet of transition. They are in a crossover season. They just finished a long winter season and they have just been waiting for springtime. They have seen the sunset, but they have been waiting for the sunrise. They're just in a position in their life right now when they don't know what to do. They're just trying to find out where to go. And I think that this message this morning is going to give clarity. It's going to give language. It's going to give us the very thing that is needed so that many, many people throughout the world, as they listen to this message, is going to experiencing the transformational power of your word. So I thank you, Holy Spirit, that you're kissing the word of God right now. And it is being released with power and with anointing. In the wonderful name of Jesus, I pray. I just so grateful. I'm just so full of awe of the awesomeness of what is taking place in this season. And as many of you know, that this last season for me, and I'm still in the middle of it, but I've been in a battlefield for years. Actually, I've had some back pain, but the last 6 months has just been worse and worse. And then I got these prophetic words in the end of the last year that 2014 was going to be the best year of my life. I don't know if you've had a prophecy, but right after you receive a prophecy and you're getting a clarity and you're getting a word, and in the next moment, sometimes I call it a paradox, something opposite happened. Right after you've had a breakthrough and suddenly something else happened. You've had a mountaintop experience, and what you're thinking about is that you're just going to kind of almost build a bridge to get to the next mountain, and you're not aware that you're about to go down the mountainside and down into the valley. That's pretty much some of the things that I'm going to describe. I'm going to describe some of the season that I'm in, because I believe that I'm not the only one. I believe that probably 90% of the people that are out here that are listening to it, you are also experiencing some of the same thing, where you know what God has spoken over your life. You have more prophecies on your shelf than you have experience. You have more manifestation. And then suddenly in the next moment, you have that wilderness after the promises. So what is actually taking place? Why is God actually doing that? And there's a lot of different questions that we can answer. So I just got to share a little bit on my journey. So in the end of December, I was seeking the Lord, and He said, year 2014 is going to be the best year of your life. It is also going to be the year that dreams come true. It's going to be, and it was all these prophets that just was coming in, it's going to be a year when the alignment is finished and the assignment is going to be automatic. It's also going to be a year of abundance in every area of your life. And I'm like, wow, this is a good year, a good way to start. So moving into January, and we're in the middle of winter season, and I'm just experiencing the mountaintop. In the middle of everything, I'm experiencing the manifestation. I'm hearing His voice. I'm seeing His face, feeling His love, experiencing His presence, abiding and living in His pleasure. And then through one of the meetings, while I was praying for people, and we literally saw a lot of healings, a lot of breakthrough. The presence of God was very, very strong. Actually, we had several encounters, including at Castle Rock, Colorado. We experienced the glory of God just coming into the room there at the Rock Church. And so every single thing was just like, wow, I can't wait how this year is going to go. But then in a matter of a moment, I'm praying for a person in another conference in another state while I'm being pulled down by his nice 280-pound frame. And I need to be honest with you, I didn't realize it at the moment because of the cold weather outside and lack of flexibility, that the weakness I had in my back is about to get worse. In the next day, when I woke up and was going to go to the airport and carry my suitcase, I realized I'm not able to lift my suitcase. My back was out, and the severity of this pain. And that started me on a journey. But God, I mean, I don't understand. I'm supposed to be healed. This is the year of healing. This is the year of breakthrough. This is the year of open heaven. This is the year of abundance. This is the year when dreams come true. And this doesn't feel like it. So I don't know if you've been in that situation. But anyway, that started a journey where instead of walking, I start to limp. Instead of soaring, I'm starting to flap. And I was able to just kind of doing the best that I could, getting my strength together, jumping on another airplane, and then continue this journey from place to place. It was kind of a paradox in the season because I had so severe pain. And there was days I laid on the floor in my hotel room, and I didn't even know how to get up, how I was going to be able to go to the meeting. But through the grace of God, I was able day by day to just fight the battle. And pretty much what the message that I want to talk today about, it is the very thing that I'm talking about. It's called the battle you fight after the battle you won. And that's exactly what is taking place. It's right after the mountaintop experience. There is a battle you fight after the battle you won. Right after you receive the prophetic word, don't be surprised if there is a battle you have to fight after the battle you won. Don't be surprised either that because as soon as you have had a heavenly experience and encounter, encounter, including the highlight of the life of Jesus. There was a battle he fought after the battle he won. I mean, he was led into the wilderness by the Spirit. I mean, I thought that here you are, and Papa is speaking to him, the highlight. I mean, heaven opens up, the dove comes down, and you're my beloved son, whom I love and whom I am well pleased. And in the next moment, I mean, here he is, 40 days without food in the wilderness, being tested in every way. Well, we could talk to David about the battle you fight after the battle you won. I mean, in one moment, here David, what he has prepared his life, both in regard to a sling and mastering a skill set and a level. He solved the problem of the nation. He has promises from the king that what he is about to get. But instead, what we're reading about David, it is the battle you fight after the battle you won because of the jealousy, not because he did something wrong, but because he did something right. Now the king turned against him, who was supposed to be like his father. And David ends up in a cave of Adullam. And I don't know if you are out there right now and you are in a cave. You're right in the middle of a setting and a situation where you do not know what to do. Well, that can be the battle you fight after the battle you won. There are so many different stories in scriptures that I could just share with you. Joseph is another example. In one moment, he has a dream. I mean, he has a dream and he sees his brothers, and we know the whole story. And in the next moment, it is the battle he has to fight after the battle he won. After the breakthrough of the dream, suddenly there is the pit and then there's the prison, and he goes through all these paradoxes. So sometimes hell is very nervous about the very seed that God gave in you as a result of impartation or as a result of prophecy, and he's trying to stop you from being you. And I was just thinking about it this morning, that out of 500 leaders that you will find in the Bible, 500 leaders that you find, there's 100 key leaders that you can learn about their journey by studying the journey of those leaders. And then you will find out that only 13 of them would finish well, the way we call finish well. So we see that in the Bible. 80% of the people that are going to Bible college today that have a dream to serve Jesus, they have a dream of eventually, they're going to climb the mountain of God. They're going to experiencing an open heaven, all the words and the promises, and they're going to school and school of supernatural ministry. And within 5 years, 80% of them have given up. And that's part of what I wanted to address today, because now at the age of 48 and after a lot of journeys where I've experienced the mountaintops, but I've experienced the valley, I've experienced the darkest winter seasons, but I've experienced the joy of the harvest and the fall. I've experienced the different seasons in life. And the ones we're going to study this morning, we're going to look at one of my favorite character, and that is Elijah. And the Bible talks about the spirit of Elijah, which is a fathering spirit. And in the end time, this very spirit is going to come to the scene. And when you talk about Elijah, Elijah means actually Yahweh is God. And if you're reading there in the end of Malachi chapter 4, verse 4 to 6, it's the end of the whole Old Testament. Now, God is about to make a transition, as I'm saying, from an old covenant into a new covenant. And the last verses you read there, it deals with this very thing, because he even talks about the very law of keeping the very law of Moses, the covenant that he had with Moses. And then he says that eventually that this very spirit, as I'm saying, that he's going to turn the father's hearts towards the children, children's hearts towards the fathers, and if not, there's going to be a curse in the land, unless I smite the earth with a curse. The last word in the Old Testament is the word curse. And then after 400 years of silence, this is the genealogy. This is the genealogy of Jesus, the son of Abraham, the son of David. And the New Testament starts, and we start to see a whole new era that we get to be in. And I just wanted to learn some lessons from the life of Elijah, because as I've been studying the life of Elijah, and I'm getting an overview, I recognize, including in my own life, because for 13 weeks, as I've been on the road, I've had every single key leader that are anointed, that have a gift for healing, to pray for me. And one of the biggest questions for me in this season, why God? Why don't you heal me? I mean, I know what Jesus purchased on the cross. I know what the Word of God says. I've experienced creative miracle. And actually, in the month of February, as well as the month of March, I've seen more creative miracles in America in the last 2 months than the last previous 2 years. So I see the miraculous work. But God, there's something here that doesn't make sense. I mean, I know people have had faith, and I've had faith. And I've been in a setting, an environment where all these things is happening. I do not understand. I do not understand what's going on, God. So it's been a time to be asking God. And many, many nights I've been awake or laying on a hotel floor or being in a different setting. It's like, God, what are you up to? Why don't you heal me? I mean, I see it in your word. And in the middle of it, it's just been silent. It's kind of been quiet. And I've been prayed for. I thought I felt a little bit better. And eventually I ended up hospitalized in Thailand, where they put a big epidural, did an MRI, and I realized that I had some major issues. And it disappointed me because I realized, okay, God, what am I going to do from here? And I just decided day by day to live by faith and believing God was going to do something, but it didn't happen. So after the breakthrough, after the promises, suddenly there was a battle I had to fight. After the battle, I had won. And that's the battle that I've been in. I started for 13 weeks every day, and eventually I crash landed home. And I can be honest, I was in my room many times weeping. I was supposed to have been at Bethel, New Zealand with my friend Chris Vallotton, Planet Shakers in Australia. There was all these places that I was so excited about. I've been waiting for it. And instead, I'm going to enter into a season where the surgeon, when he was looking into my eyes, and he said, "Excuse me, son, but it's time for you to cancel everything. And for the next 10 weeks, you're not going to do anything. Cancel everything that you have. And you do not need to worry about anything else, because all you're going to worry about is that you have actually a couple of pieces of bone that is inside your sciatica, and you're going to have surgery, back surgery." And at that moment, it's not that I didn't trust God. I still continue to believe up to the moment of surgery. And then had to go through surgery, came out of surgery, and again had these long nights. Some people call it the dark night of the soul. It's kind of a where you are in a cave and in the middle of it. It's like God, like David at moments, he says, "God, why have you forsaken me? What's going on? The pain level is so hard. Papa, I don't know if I can handle this anymore." And just been crying out to God in the middle of it. And then he reminded me of a message that I preached 8.5 years ago, last time I went through this. And that's one thing I want to encourage everyone. When you are going through times that you do not understand, just always look behind you. Look at some of the memory stones, how God has been faithful in the past. Keep it in the front of you, because when you're going through a winter season, I don't know if you've been there, but I know for myself, there's times when I think I'm about to die because I have a cold or flu or anything else. And you say, "This is the worst thing I've ever been through." And I realize, actually, my wife sometimes can remind me, "Oh, let me remind you about something that has been much worse." But you're just thinking, even the small things that is in the front of you becomes a giant when you're in that situation. So here it is, the whole story of Elijah. And I just want to give you a little overview, giving you a couple of key principles. And as I'm saying, I'm sharing a bigger picture of the battle you fight after the battle you won. And as some of you can see here, I'm at the age right now when I have had to use reading glasses. That is also a battle you fight after the battle you won. And I want to just to share a couple of kingdom principles that I'm finding here as an overview. Because when you're looking at the life of Elijah, you're going to start to see, as I'm saying, in 1 Kings 17, he starts on a journey that is very, very significant. And I'm just opening up here and looking first at 1 Kings chapter 17, verse 1 to 8. I call it a training for reigning program for Elijah. Just a couple of highlights. Do you remember when he was hidden in Brook Chariot? And that's when he learned how to be total dependent on the word of the Lord. He learned to completely trust, and he learned obedience to God alone in the secret places. So even in 1 Kings chapter 17, verse 1 to 8, as well as 8 through 16, we can just see the preparation in his life. And I'm sure that a lot of us have been through preparation. We've been through different school. We've been through different the different areas in life that leads us up to that can be your mountaintop experience. But he was trained to go up on the mountain of God. Second thing do you see about him in the next season? It was not just that he had learned to be in the secret place where he found secrets. The second thing is that there was supernatural provision and the way that God did it. And it's interesting with a dirty bird, a raven, and the second of all was a widow. And that's a whole lesson in itself. Then you see another miracle, multiplication of flour and oil. While the rest are in famine and drought, there is abundance in the kingdom of God. He learned that. And then if you remember the whole story about the boy that he had prophesied over, and suddenly in the next moment, the boy dies. So here you're seeing Elijah raising him from the dead. And then the next season in his life, and that's kind of been a season that I've been in, is that 1 Kings 18. And we love 1 Kings 18. That's what we are talking about when heaven invades earth. We love the Mount Carmel stories. When I speak in a church like this, and I'm asking actually people, how many of you, if you have a choice right now, we're going to have an invitation. One is a crucifixion line. The other one is a resurrection. Which line do you believe is longest? If one of them is just saying, okay, this one we're going to learn how to suffer for Christ. The other line is you're going to get a double portion anointing. Which line is the longest? There's something about us that we like a microwave more than a slow cooker. But sometimes you're going to start to see the way that God prepares things has to do with a longer process. And many times, depending on the size of the birth and the child or what you're carrying in the spirit realm, has all to do with the gestation. That's what we are seeing. There's a preparation of Elijah as a father that leads him to Mount Carmel. And Mount Carmel is what every individual, I believe, if you are spiritful at least, you've been crying out for. We would love to be able to experience what we are seeing here. This amazing breakthrough. Let me just give you a couple of things that I see here in his life. First of all, here he is predicting a drought to King Ahab. He's operating prophetically. Then supernaturally, as I'm saying, he receives provision. Then he announces the end of a drought. Then he challenges 450 false prophets of Baal. He's confronting, he's going to the kingdom of darkness. It would be me going into Atlanta and say, listen, everybody, here is what God is up to doing. And then in the next moment, confronting if that would be New Agers and witchcraft or any issue in society. Okay, let's find out who is God. I mean, this guy, I mean, he is a superhero. This is a Superman. This is a man with supernatural power and provision. I mean, he's already raised the dead. I mean, this is the guy of the hour. This is the guy we want to have on TBN. This is the one we want to interview. This guy, we need to have him in the front of Charisma. I mean, look at this guy, what he is doing. And then you're moving into it. Then suddenly he mobilizes people to eliminate darkness and the idols and everything else. And then he starts to pray. He prays down. I mean, this is an intercessor. Prays down rain in the middle of it. And then he outruns a storm of Ahab's chariots. He confronts Jezebel. And the list could just go on and on. I mean, this guy is the one that everybody would look up to. But there's something, and there's another side, not just with him. It is with David. It is with Joseph. It is with Jacob. And you can go through person after person. Let's look at Elijah. The battle you fight after the battle you won. We see very clearly here with Mount Carmel, where he confronts the kingdom of darkness. He's living in faith. There's absolutely nothing that is going to stop him from being able to see heaven on earth. He confronts the kingdom of darkness with a great light. This guy is changing the very environment because of the environment in him. He has everything that is needed to be able to change the environment. And he did it in a way that we have hardly seen any display of power like this in all scripture. But now I'm getting to the point of what I am surprised. And I love it because it is also the surprise of my life. Because I've been there and I've been in a setting where I've gone into the darkest places in the world. Stood in the front of thousands of Muslims. I was in one of the places where actually they came in the thousands and they came to attack. And heaven literally came down, touched them, and literally changed the environment. We have gone in and I've seen environment changing, and to see the thousands of healings and miracles taking place. I've been in that place, and then that night in the hotel room, I've been a wimp. The same giant that people would think like, wow, this is... But in one moment, I have been there. And in the next moment, the presence is gone. The anointing is gone. The dove is no longer there. And I have pigeons. And when you no longer have the dove resting upon you and you have pigeons, now you no longer hear his voice. And then the enemy goes in. And I have seen what is taking place in a very short time. Everything changes. So here you see the same guy. You see him now. Isolation. He cuts himself away from friends. Paranoia. He is totally alone. He believes serving God while there's thousands of other people serving God. Exhaustion. He's totally burned out. Hiding. He's lost in a cave. Self-pity. He complains of no reward. Depression. I mean, this is the same guy. So what is actually happening here? In what man of God, serving God, seeing the open heaven, supernatural, the service is awesome. Whoa! Open and imagine. Come on, guys, let me just show you. Let's how we're going to change this city for God. Let's take America for God. And then the same guy, if you met him less than a couple of days later, and here the guy is depressed. Here he's paranoid. Here's living in fear. He's hiding away. And now just one small, tiny little thing overwhelms him. And I thought it was very interesting. What is the one thing that actually got him to run? Was one woman, Jezebel. And I know there's Jezebels out there. But let me just give you a couple of practical things. And this is a practical message about the battle you fight after the battle you won. If you're not aware of that, and this is one of the reasons I believe that there's very few giant killers out there. That's why I believe that there's very few world changers and history makers. Every single one of the people that I see that God have used mighty in a powerful way, they know that the one of the highlight after you've been on the top of that mountain is to actually start the journey down and going in to the valley, going back in to the jungle, going into the darkness. But that's when things grow. I just was thinking about one little story connected to this. And that is one of my friends that has an incredible farm. His name is Kent and Brenda Littlejohn, that they have a gorgeous, gorgeous farm up in Illinois and have thousands of acres of corns and soybeans. And one day I was driving with him, and he used to be the vice president, executive vice president of one of the largest law firms in the Midwest. But then now he decided to take over a family farm, and then he started to buy up other farms. But as we were driving there, I was kind of a little distraught because I was looking around and I was seeing the cornfields, and I saw the corn, they were dying. And I knew that it had not been rained for a long season. And then I also knew that there was a little season, there was an outpouring of rain that seems to destroy everything. I read it on the news. So I was asking him as I was looking, I said, excuse me, how is business? How is the farm? How is the corns? Because I'm reading all of these different stuff. We've had this bizarre weather. And he says, Leif, let me just tell you something. And I never forgot this. He said, there was a season when there was drought and lack of rain. The sun was just beating on the corn. And it just seems like we were losing it. It seems like it was dying. And we cried out to God. And it doesn't seem like there was a whole lot happen. But what I didn't realize is that underneath the surface, the roots in desperation went deeper and deeper and deeper because they, in desperation, was looking for water. And then, one day, suddenly, dark clouds came in. Everything changed. And I was thinking, no. We don't need this massive rain right now. It's just going to destroy the little weak corns that is left. And it was a major outpouring of rain that continued. But what happened, he said, is that with the mass water that came, it went so deep. But now because the corns had so deep roots, they were able to get the nutrients out of the rain. And as a result, we have the best harvest ever. I don't know how it is with you that is in this room, but I don't know. Maybe you are in a season when it seems like what I had for 13 weeks, God, what about my healing? Or my friend now with stage 4 cancer, after the promises of him, and it's the battle you fight after the battle you won. Or you suddenly received the news that you're going to lose your job. They don't need you any longer. It's the battle you fight after the battle you won. Or here is the divorce papers, right after the promises that you have. Or you found out your spouse suddenly turned against you and was unfaithful. It is the battle you fight after the battle you won. I don't know exactly what season you are in, but it could be that your roots is going deeper and deeper, and God is just waiting for a mass outpouring in the middle of it. And that's exactly what I've had experienced in my own life. Here was the word that God gave me connected to Elijah. He says, and it's very clearly here in the Word of God, he says in 1 Kings 19, verse 11, "Go out and stand on the mountain before the Lord. And behold, the Lord passed by, and a great strong wind tore into the mountains and broke the rocks into pieces before the Lord. But the Lord was not in the wind. And after the wind, an earthquake. But the Lord was not in an earthquake. And after the earthquake, a fire. But the Lord was not in the fire. After the fire is a still small voice." This is the word of the Lord for today, in that still small voice. So here, this has been my season. There was a time I could find him in the manifestation, in the wind, in the fire, in the earthquake, in the power, in the press, in all of these different things. And then you're moving into a season where, God, where are you? And he used to talk before, but he is whispering in this season. And he says, "I will not yell to my lovers. I will just whisper and be still and just know that I am God." The best thing about God is God. So Elijah doesn't realize right now that the height of a father, the height of a father was Mount Carmel, was open heaven. It was something that we're celebrating. And throughout this nation of America, we know of the stories when there was a great awakening and the second great awakening, or there was Toronto, or there was Pensacola, there was open heaven. We all have those memory stones. And then suddenly after that, it seems like we have to leave the mountain and continue the journey. But before, if we're going to get to the next mountain, which is a higher mountain, it is a journey where we have to go down and into the valley again and go through the valley before we start a new climb and get up to the next mountain. And there's strange things, but also interesting things and exciting things in the kingdom. There is always more mountain. That's why we go from glory to glory. We go from faith to faith. But the journey there is not always the way that we intended. So Elijah, I just want you to capture this. As part of the picture of Elijah, now he is no longer can find God the way he found him before. He has to learn a different way of adjusting himself to God. In the middle after Mount Carmel, he suddenly goes to what I call a molting season. It seems like God just takes him to a little wilderness. He takes away all of the things that he is familiar with. And he takes him into a place where he allows him to have a certain encounter. But why was that? Is that God's will? Can God just take him from Carmel and then let's start cities after city, nations after nation, and then a global transformation? That could have happened. But let me just give you a couple of basic things that I've studied when I've looked at the life of Elijah. Number one, with Elijah, fatigue. If you study the program in 1 Kings 18, we want revival. I've been in the middle of revival. I stood there when revival came. I've been there under open heaven. When you're there intense 18-hour days and you go without sleep and there's warfare, there's battles and everything else, the number one weapon of the enemy against us, he's trying to wear down the saints and he's trying to wear us out in this season. So the biggest thing that I want to say, number one of the F's is fatigue. And that's what's happening to us. And that's what happened to me. I didn't realize it. You do not know it when the presence of God is there. But in a moment when the dove is gone and the pigeons are there, you do not realize that you suddenly start to run in your own energy. Instead of burning oil of intimacy with your lover, you start to burn flesh. And it starts to smell. So let's be aware of our emotional batteries. Let's be aware. Many, many pastors and leaders, businessmen and everything else, they are not aware that they are not loving themselves the way that God loves them. And this is part of the school that he is going to teach Elijah. God is allowing Elijah to have some encounter in the stillness and learning to find his still voice, but learning to love himself, learning that there is a rhythm of heaven that he can walk in. But fatigue is wearing people out all over. Just meeting after meetings and programs, activities, all the stresses, and life is not easier right now. When I'm waking up in the morning, I could look at my Facebook and I could spend the whole day just trying to stay in touch with my so-called friends and families. And then you have my text, and then there's the tweets, and then there's the Instagram, and then coming in, there is so much noise. So how can we in this season, how can you hear his still small voice when there's so much noise around? So what God does, he allows Elijah to coming into a place, the hard work of rest, where he can find rest. And rest is going to be his weapon of warfare. Out of rest, he's going to learn how to wear the enemy out. He's learning how to rest because you receive by resting. You're entering into a place because God is at rest. And now the enemy has to work very, very hard when you're finding rest with God. So there's a season. I'm not saying there's not a season of Mount Carmel, of the earthquake, of the fire. There's a season, but then there's also a season of stillness. There's a season of being in a secret place. There's a season of now for God to purify the oil so that there is more, so that there is suddenly a double portion of this that can be given to other people. No longer just what Elijah is doing. What God wants now is to set up the next generation, what they are doing. The pain that we are playing right now can often be the very thing that other people gets to play later. The very sacrifices we're doing now, we're giving an inheritance to someone later. So sometimes these seasons that we go through, and that's what happened with a father here. So again, everybody here, just say it with me, say fatigue. So we have to learn to making sure that we do not try to find balance in this season, but we find rhythm. And there is a rhythm, like for a farmer. There's a season when you can rest and when you can do. During the fall season, you can work 18-hour days. But there's other season when you rest and when you take care of yourself, you love yourself, you stay in shape, you eat good food, you enjoy your family, you enjoy good friends. That's one of the most spiritual things you can do. And that was one of the biggest violations. And I know that doesn't sound that spiritual, but it's the most spiritual thing I can say to you. So if you're going to see people that never finish well, and there's very few people, both in the Bible and in history, many of them had encounters, many of them changed environment, many of them are known for the Big Bang, but very few of them are known for finishing well. And that's what I'm believing, that the battle you fight after the battle you won, and that's exactly is learning to find rest in the middle of it. The second of all is, after fatigue, what the enemy does is fear. Somebody says that fear is false evidences appearing real. That's what it stands for. But fear, because now in the next moment, you're tired now. The same giant that was in front of you, when you see how big God is, the giant is small. But now even a small giant becomes a big giant when you don't see God any longer. So sometimes what God is, he's playing hide and seek just for you and I to be aware how much we need him, how much we want him, how much we love him. And in the next moment, he just exposed himself to us. So say with me, say fatigue and then fear. The second thing you see with Elijah now, it's full of fear. One woman, before he confronted all the top false prophet, all the demonic forces with supernatural power. Now one woman with fear gets him to run from his life. And there's so many that has fallen for one woman, or they have fallen for one little, small little thing. It is not the big things. Sometimes it's just the small things that get us to trip and to get us to fall. So when you are tired and when you're fatigued, then the next thing the enemy does, because if I were the devil, that's what I would do. Set up fear. When you suddenly in the next moment are tired, now fear comes in. And after fear, what happens? And you see with Elijah, now he is like failure. failure. I failed. I mean, in first King, here's what I was able to do, but right now I'm not able to do anything. So now what the enemy does is when he's able to produce fear in your life, the next thing that he does, he goes in and attack you and he says, hey, listen, you are supposed to, you are in church and you are in the present and the next moment, look at this. And he starts to blackmail you. And you feel you have failed. You failed God. And now you're starting the depression and all these other things come in and you're getting overwhelmed by your circumstances. It's a cycle. It's the battle you fight after the battle you won. And I'm just going to give you the cure for this. And we're going to spend about 5 minutes afterwards just to give you the cure that Elijah got to get back from this very thing and eventually releasing a turnaround anointing that eventually released a double of what he's ever had before. So there is something good coming out of this, but I want you to be with me from the mountaintop on Mount Carmel to all the training that brought him up to the top of that mountain that you see in 1 Kings 17. 1 Kings 18, he's on the top of the mountain. 1 Kings 19, he's right down in the middle of the valley, in the middle of the wilderness, in the middle of the desert, in the middle of desperation, in the middle of a situation where he doesn't know how to do anything any longer. And it started with fatigue. Watch his program. Look how much he ran. Look how much he prayed. Look at his schedule. And you will see he was exhausted. He was tired. And if the enemy can get you so busy, even doing great work for God, great meetings, in the next moment, he's going to just wear you out. And then when the emotional tank is down, not just the anointing, but the emotion, now pain seeks pleasure and you start to escape and then fear comes in. But after the fear, failure. Say failure with me. Ah, very good. So we have it. Fatigue is the number one thing the enemy does. Second of all, fear. And then the third is now failure. You feel you fail. And there's people out there. The enemy has blackmailed. You know this was your calling. This was your dream. This is what you're supposed to do. But you didn't realize that there is a battle you have to fight after the battle you won. And that's what today is all about. We're going to release you to freedom to soar again. We're going to release you as an eagle. Those that wait upon the Lord, they shall renew their strength. They shall mount up with wings as eagle. They shall run and not grow weary. And they shall walk and not faint. Bless the Lord, all my soul, and all that is within me. Bless his holy name. Who forget not all of his benefits. And there's all these benefits for us. And there's 5 supernatural benefits as your youth is being renewed as an eagle. Elijah was this powerful eagle in 1 Kings 18. And now he had lost his feather, he has lost his vision, he has lost his beak, his talent was brittle, and he is standing there right on a rock in the low places, not having a clue how to get out of it. That could be your life. That could be my life. I've gone through it again for my 5th round in the school of the seasons of God, the school of upgrades, the school of breakthrough. Sometimes there's a breakdown before there's breakthrough. And for me, even as I'm sharing, again, a fresh new perspective of the battle you fight after the battle you won. I just wanted to remind that at this moment, I'm the most grateful person in the world. At this moment, this is just, I still have 4.5 weeks to just continue to be in this presence, even to have the energy to be able to share this with you. I still have pain. I still have a little mark and reminder. I'm waiting for the healing. But in the middle of it, whoa, there is clarity. There is focus. There is rest. I've been in the school of rest, in the hard work of rest. There has been renewal. There's been fresh oil on the tank. I want to burn brightly without burning out. And as a result, there's oil of intimacy with your lover. I've been in the secret places and he has been whispering his secret. I've heard his still small voice. Fatigue, fear, failure, and then forsaken. Forsaken. Do you know that it's possible to be in this church this morning? It's totally possible to be among all of you amazing people and still feel alone. And still feel I'm the only one that are struggling with this. I'm the only one that battles this. I cannot even share with anybody else what's going on. There's maybe a battlefield in your mind. There's a battlefield in your heart. There's battlefields in your eyes, and you're right in the middle of it. The enemy is blackmailing you, and you're right there feeling totally forsaken by God. I tell you something. Could it be that this is the battle you fight after the battle you won? Could this be after you've had a powerful prophecy that now in the next moment process has started? Could this be that you received an impartation and that impartation came in a seed format? But that seed has to fall into the ground and die before it can spring forth. And then eventually it's going to become what the very word was intended to be, a beautiful manifestation. So in this seed that is right in my hand, there's actually a tree, there is a forest, there's a paper industry. All the potential is in that seed. And God has placed his potential in each one of us. But we have to be aware about the battle you fight after the battle you won. So here it is. A simple thing. What led to this? After the mountaintop, down into the valley? Fatigue. Fatigue. Fatigue. Your emotional drain. You are tired of keeping up with all the news and all the sounds and all the noise and all the weariness that is taking place. The dog is barking and going to the vet and soccer practice and there's hundreds of it's just everywhere. Noise, noise, noise. And he just won. He wants his little boy. He wants his little girl. He just wants his sons and daughter to coming into his presence to hear his still small voice. So here is the very cure that took place

was actually an angel that came with angel cake, angel food, and an angel. And then there was a fresh touch, a fresh impartation. And here's what we're going to do today. We're going to rest. You're going to enter into rest. Let me just ask you, how many of you, you're no longer what you used to be, but you have not yet become what you're supposed to become? How many of you can even recognize that there is a valley? Because I know there are some people that, if you've only had a mountaintop experiences, that mountain is not very tall. Maybe you're just standing on a little rock. But at the moment, if you're going to conquer great mountains, then there's also going to be great valleys. It's going to learn also be a training to learning how to climb that. So I just want to encourage you, how many of you, just wave to me. How many of you can recognize that you're tired? Let's just be honest today. How many of you are listening to this message? And even in the room today, there is a fatigue that has been going. You just feel tired of sometimes being sick and tired of being sick and tired. It's just been one thing after the other. And I know there's quite a few of you out there. And often I've seen lately, there's been about 80% of the people that are in this inlet of transition. And all I want you to see now, God is up to something. And He's up to something that is so amazing. Whoa. And then the second thing that I wanted to say now, we're going to learn the hard work of rest. Ba-da-da-da-da, bum-bum, bum-bum. Rest, receive. Beholding is becoming. Coming into a place where He whisper, that's my son, that's my girl. Where we can see His face, where we can hear His voice, where we can feel His love, where we can experience His presence and live in His pleasure. Ba-da-da-da-da, bum-bum. The rhythm of heaven and learning how to walk it here on earth. Second of all, it's time for us sometimes to just eat and drink, fellowshipping with God, fellowshipping with people, just taking care of ourselves, loving ourselves, enjoying. I've been able to do that in this season. I've been able to sit here with my wife and sit here with my son and my daughters, my son-in-law. I've been here with friends. We've been eating and drinking, just hanging out with my friends. This was actually part of His program for His upgrade. God cares about you. He loves you more than He loves what you do. Let me say that again. He loves you more than what you do. And He's not so much interested in what you do for Him, but what you are able to do from Him. So I just want to invite you into this encounter with Him. If you are experiencing fatigue, some of you are struggling with fear. And right now, just being overwhelmed. Fear is in there. Perfect love cast out fear. The biggest cure for your fear is just coming in to have an encounter with Him who is perfect love. And when you're able to say yes to that perfect love, it's going to be easy for you to say no to the fear. Some of you feel you have failed. And I just want you to know that I've been in that season where I just felt like, wow, I didn't do what I was supposed to do. I failed. 8.5 years ago was one of my darkest moments. Last time I preached this message. And it was the failure. Felt I had failed. But God didn't see it that way. He didn't see Peter as a failure. He didn't see that. Now He saw, wow, up on this rock I'm going to build my church and the gates of hell will not prevail against it. He didn't see a Simon, He saw a Peter. He didn't see a terrorist Saul, He saw the Apostle Paul. He doesn't treat you in behalf of your history, but your destiny. So you better get used to it. Your upgrade is being confirmed because it is the battle you fight after the battle you won. And the purpose of my message is to encourage you and to know that this is part of life. There's people that don't preach about it, want to talk about it. The surgery that I've been through, the scars on my body, all of those different things. When people say, I want a double portion of your anointing, I said, do you? What part do you want? The broken neck, the broken back? And that doesn't come from God. I want you to know me. But God in His sovereignty takes all of those things and He uses it for something good. So even at the most painful moment where the enemy comes to kill, steal, and destroy, Jesus always shows up and gives you life and life more abundantly, John 10:10. So fatigue, fear, failure, forsaken. We rest and we learn the hard work of rest. And it's been so hard for me just to lay in bed for days and days and weeks because I'm wired for doing, not just being. I'm wired for the sound, not just the still voice. I am wired to just high A personality. I know how to lean forward. He's teaching us how to lean back.

0: And then supernatural encounter. And even if I had a chance now, I could spend, and I would probably have a totally different session just on supernatural encounter. I've had four of them just in these weeks. And just one of them would overwhelm me so much that just even talking about it, you will not even be able to hear my voice. But I've seen him. And when you see him, everything else looks different. I've heard him. I've felt him. I've seen what he sees. I was able to think what he was thinking, feeling what he was feeling. And now I'm with an invitation to do what he is doing. It is no longer about me, it is about we. And that's what the lesson about Elijah is all about. This is the best what one man can do for God. And we don't need any more superstars. That spirit of Elijah in the end time was all about a family. It's a fathering spirit, but you cannot be father if you don't have a son. And at this moment, Elijah doesn't have a son. So what God is doing is he's raising up spiritual sons and daughters of glory. So what becomes the ceilings of the father becomes the floor of sons and daughters. He's raising up sons and daughters of glory that can receive inheritance, and then they will eventually become fathers and mothers and create another ceiling that suddenly becomes the floor for the next generation. And if we can get three generations, you can change a city and you can change a nation. You have Father, Son, Spirit, then you have the nation. You have Abraham, Isaac, Jacob, then you have the nations. And what we are seeing right here as a pattern for this very thing about the life of Elijah is, wow. And this is what happened to me 8.5 years ago. The fun part now for me, while I'm laying in my bed and resting and receiving, and I'm locked up in a room and cannot do anything, I get reports from the whole world of what God is doing, from Burma, from Myanmar, from Cambodia, from Pakistan, from all over the world. Creative miracles is taking place. The harvest is coming in. Heaven is invading earth. But it's no longer talking about what Leif is doing. It's talking about what all the sons and daughters that have sons and daughters is doing around the world. It's no longer talking about me, it's talking about we. It's talking about a family. And God has always been a family. He always wanted a family. So he takes fathers through the best of what they can do, and then he takes them through a purification process to purify the oil and the anointing. Then he raises up a son like Elijah, and then you start to see the journey. And I encourage you, because I'm going to do a whole session just on the journey of the father and son paradigm, looking at the Elijah and Elijah, how you can get the double portion anointing like Elijah. But right now I'm going to land this, because this whole encounter that he has with God through rest after he was fatigued, through eating and drinking, in the middle of all of these different things where he felt that God had forsaken him. But in the middle of this encounter, fresh encounter that came, his oil has been purified, and now he has a new assignment. And the new assignment is to anoint 2 kings and 1 prophet. And by to help to take away the end of this movie, but I want you to know that same oil that Elijah had was actually then transferred to an Elijah. And Elijah received a double portion. Elijah was able to do 14 significant miracles. Elijah did 28 great miracles. But let me tell you the story, that one of the calling that Elijah had here as a result of the end here in 1 Kings 19 is that he was going to anoint a man named Jehu. And Jehu is one that you will see that actually destroyed Jezebel. And you can read that in 2 Kings 9. What is the significance of this? Do you remember what got Elijah to run for his life? It was Jezebel. How does Jezebel get killed and destroyed? It was actually through the anointing that came from him after this dark night of the soul, after the molting, after the battle you fight, after the battle you won. He came out on this on the other side with a fresh new anointing that was given to his son Elijah, that was given to Jehu. And Jehu became in 2 Kings 9 the one to receive the turnaround anointing and turned the whole nation around and brought transformation and brought down Jezebel. So let me just encourage you. You are amazing and you are valuable. And even in this season of transition, in this inland where there is a sunset that has taken place, there's been a sunset and now the sunrise is coming. In the middle of the wilderness, that's when actually you get deep roots and things grow. In the middle of the secret places is where you find secrets. I just want to encourage you, find some time to rest. Be aware of your emotional thing. Make sure that you invest, not just spend, time, talent, and treasure. Because if you spend more than you take in, you're going to become emotional, drained, and bankrupt, and that will lead to fear. And then the enemy will attack you, and you'll feel you failed. And then you will be isolated. And now the enemy, now you're going to be two different ways. You're either going to struggle with sin issues, because pain seeks pleasure. Through that moment, you will start. And that's why very few people finish well. God is the God of Elijah and Elijah. God is the God that is turning the father's hearts towards the children, children's hearts towards the fathers. That's what's going to stop the curse in this land. What he's doing with so many of us, he is allowing us to go through the wilderness, going through a season where our roots is getting rooted and grounded in love, where we are rooted in fresh oil of intimacy with our lover, where we, from that very place, we are going to bear more fruit. So the purpose sometimes for the pruning is more fruit and fruitfulness. Any vine dresser knows that. And that's what God saw. He saw, hey, this is the best. First Kings is the height of what Elijah, 8.5 years ago, that was the greatest that Leif Hetland had done. And you come to the top of somebody at that time period that had seen 750 to 800,000 people saved and had a worldwide ministry and on the platform. But that's the best that one person. But today, I have sons and daughters all over the world because God took me through this season, and then and I'm raising up a lot of Elijahs that have a double portion anointing that carries, like Paul Yaddo in the Philippines or Benji in Malaysia. And I could just tell story of Yazir in Cuba or Dr. Marcus Fida in Pakistan. All over the world, I could tell you story about the Elijahs that is literally changing the nations and destroying Jezebel. Father, I just release right now. I just released that anointing. We want 1 Kings 18. We need 1 Kings 18. We need an open heaven. We love when heaven invades earth. We love a season of manifestation. I thank you for those seasons in our life. But I also thank you so much for wilderness. I thank you so much, Father, that even in the middle of the desert, in the middle of the season when I don't know what to do, or even the hide and seek stages of life, I thank you for the 1 Kings 19, when you so beautifully is just coming in and just taking away everything that is familiar in that season, so that all I have is you. And you are not just enough, but you are more than enough. And I'm hearing God is just saying that, listen, my son and daughter, to you, my son and daughter, I will never give you anything less than myself. So nevertheless. Nevertheless, it's nevertheless. So in this season, Father, for people right now, supernatural rest, like you did at the rock, where people will just supernaturally recharge emotionally, physically. Second of all, Father, I just coming against the spirit of fear. You have not given us a spirit of fear, but power, love, and a sound mind. So I release now a fresh baptism, a baptism of Papa's love, of this perfect love going into the deepest root, fear in our life. And for anyone that feels that they have failed, and I thank you, Father, I thank you, first of all, God, that you are a God of second chance. I thank you, Father, that even that you take things that is small, because small is the new big, low is the new high in the kingdom. So just take some of those broken pieces and do what you do the best, making masterpieces out of it, because one touch from the master's hand changes everything. And for people that are lonely, forsaken, been isolated, and has been in this cave, I thank you, Father, even in the middle of it, let this message be clear for them that, hey, just rest right now, receive, hear his voice, see his face, but I want you to know he has not forgotten about you. After this long winter season, I want you to know springtime is coming, and then it's summer, and then it's harvest time again. And the harvest next time is going to be so much greater than it's ever been before. I release that very potential. I release even the double portion anointing that is available in this season when there is a father-son paradigm together. I release that in the name of Jesus. Amen.
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2: New and exciting. Hello and welcome to Kids Hangout, the online radio program where we share God's big story with children all around the world. My name is Areje Adegoke, and you can always call me Auntie Reggie. I'm your host for today's special story time. Today, we're going to talk about Sodom and Gomorrah, a biblical story that teaches us some valuable lessons. So let's get started by first saying a prayer. Dear God, we thank you for bringing us together today for this episode of Kids Hangout. We ask for your guidance and wisdom as we discuss the story of Sodom and Gomorrah. Help us to learn from this story and apply its lessons in our lives. We also ask that you bless the listeners of this show and their families. May they be filled with your love, joy, and peace. We pray all of this in your holy name. Amen.
3: Amen.
4: Amen.
2: Now, children, let us talk about sin. Who can tell me what is sin? Let me hear from Adunola.
5: Sin is the act of disobeying God and not doing what the commandment says you should.
2: Okay, she says sin is the act of disobeying God, not doing what the commandment asked us to do. Is she correct?
6: Yes.
2: Is she correct?
6: Yes.
2: Fantastic. I'll hear from one more person. Tell me, Lauren.
7: Sin is like, let's say somebody broke it. Glass, and your mommy and daddy come back and says, who broke the glass? And you now say, oh, with my friends. What would you? That's a sin.
2: Meanwhile, you were the one who broke it.
7: Yes.
2: And you said it's someone else. That is a sin. Can we give Tammy Laura a round of applause? Another question. We all know that sin is bad. But are some sins worse than others?
6: Yes.
2: So can I have an example?
8: There's a sin that is a marriage.
2: Toby Loba, okay.
8: So, like, you have milk and you pour it on a person's shoe and you said you didn't do it. But when you repent, it can be fixed. But there are some sins that you push someone in the river because you're angry at the person while you're in the ship. That kind of sin can be done.
2: Interesting. Thank you for your response. I'll take one more. Ajola.
9: Sin is the same, whether it can be mended or not.
2: Thank you very much for your response, Ajola. So sin is bad. All sin are bad. Sin is sin. We have the tendency to think that certain sins are more sinful than others. Or even that sin isn't so bad. Sometimes we feel like there are some sins that are not so bad. But the truth is, all sin is bad. All sin is disobedience. Sin has tremendous consequences. We saw that with Adam and Eve in the garden. God's action against sin by sending the flood in Noah's day. And even in the story of the Tower of Babel, where God confused their languages. God takes sin very seriously. Lot had made a bad choice, choosing to live near the sinful cities. He made it even worse by moving into Sodom, completely surrounded by the terrible sin of that city. We're going to hear about a certain sin in today's story. God sees and punishes all sin, not just this one. Yet, God is also gracious, making a way of escape for those who trust in Him. Today's Bible text can be found in Genesis chapter 18, verses 16 to 33, and Genesis 19, verses 1 to 29. I would like Anjola to read for us.
9: Thank you, Auntie Kate. The two angels looking like men who visited Abram and went to a place, left and went to a place where they could look down at Sodom. And Abram went with them to send them on their way. And the Lord said to himself, I will not hide from Abram what I am going to do. Then the Lord said to Abram, there are terrible accusations against Sodom and Gomorrah, and their sin is very great. So the two men went toward Sodom. Abram approached the Lord and asked, are you going to destroy the innocent with the guilty? If you did, the innocent will be punished along with the guilty. The Lord answered, if I find 50 innocent people in Sodom, I will spare the whole city for their sake. Abraham spoke again, but perhaps there will be only 45 innocent people instead of 50. Will you destroy the whole city because there are five too few? The Lord answered, I will not destroy the city if I find 45 innocent people. Perhaps there are only 40. God replied, I will not destroy if there are only 40. Abraham said, please do not be angry. What if there are only 30? I will not. God said, I will not if I find 30. Abraham said, please Lord, what suppose there are only 20 found? And God said, I will not destroy the city if I find 20. Abraham said again, what if only 10 are found? God said, I will not destroy if there are 10. After he had finished speaking with Abraham, the Lord went away, and Abraham returned home. When the two angels came to Sodom that evening, Lot was sitting by the city gate. As soon as he saw them, he got up and went to meet them. He bowed before them and said, sirs, I am here to serve you. Please come to my house. In the morning, you can get up and go on your way. Lot ordered his servants to bake some bread and prepare a fine meal for the guests. When it was ready, they ate. Before the guests went to bed, the men of Sodom surrounded the house. All the men of the city, both young and old, were there. They called out to Lot and asked, where are the men who came to stay with you tonight? Bring them out to us. Lot went outside and closed the door. He said, don't do anything to these men. They are guests in my house and I must protect them. But they said, get out of our way, you foreigner. Who are you to tell us what to do? They pushed Lot back and moved up to break the door. But the two men inside reached out, pulled Lot back into the house and struck the door. They struck all the men outside with blindness so they couldn't find the door. The two men said to Lot, if you have anyone else here, sons, daughters, son-in-laws, or any relatives living in the city, get them out of here because we are going to destroy Sodom. The Lot went to get the men that his daughters were going to marry. Hurry up and get out of here. The Lord is going to destroy this place. He thought he was joking. At dawn, the angels tried to make Lot hurry so they wouldn't lose their lives when the city was destroyed. One of the angels said, run for your lives. Don't look back and don't stop in the valley. Suddenly, the Lord rained boiling sulfur on the cities of Sodom and Gomorrah and destroyed them. But Lot's wife looked back and was turned into a pillar of salt.
3: Thank you so much, Anjola, for taking a moment to read the story of Sodom and Gomorrah to us from the Bible. Your willingness to share this important story with us is truly appreciated. Thank you for sharing your time and talent with us today at Kids Hangout. Your love for reading and learning is truly admirable. Kids Hangout is taking a short break, but don't worry. We'll be back soon with more exciting Bible stories just for you. So stay tuned and don't go away. We'll be back before you know it.

0: Welcome back to Kids Hangout. If you're just joining us, Kids Hangout is an online radio program where we share God's big story with children like you around the world. We missed you all during our short break, and we hope you had a fantastic time. Now let's dive right in and explore the wonders of the Bible together once again. So children, we read from the Bible that Sodom and Gomorrah were two cities that God destroyed. The people of these cities were known for their wickedness and sinfulness. They committed various sins such as pride, greed, and sexual immorality. According to the story, God sent two angels to Sodom to warn Lot, a righteous man who lived there, to leave the city with his family before it was destroyed. But the people of Sodom were not kind to strangers and wanted to harm the angels. However, Lot protected them and offered them shelter in his home. Unfortunately, even Lot's family was not immune to the sinful behavior of the city. When the angels told them to leave and not to look back, Lot's wife disobeyed and turned back to see the destruction of the city. As a result, she was turned into a pillar of salt. The story of Sodom and Gomorrah teaches us many important lessons. First, it reminds us that sin has consequences, and we should always strive to do what is right. Second, it shows us the importance of hospitality and kindness towards strangers. And finally, it reminds us to listen to God's warning and to trust in Him. In conclusion, God punishes sin, yet is also loving and gracious, making a way of escape for those who trust in Him. In our story today, we also see the mercy and grace of God in that He made a way of escape for those who trusted in the offer of salvation from the coming judgment. That offer is still good today. Jesus died on the cross so that by trusting in Him for our salvation, we will be saved from a fiery judgment and delivered into eternal life. Our eternal destination depends on whether we choose to trust Jesus or reject Him. At this moment, I would like to take a pause and to ask if there is anyone listening that would like to accept Jesus Christ today. Anyone who would like to take advantage of that way of escape. By advantage, I mean that take what has been provided. A way of escape has been provided for us. And that way of escape is salvation. So if there's anyone that would like to accept Jesus today and take that way of escape, I would like to pray with you. So kids, can we close our eyes and take this simple prayer? Lord Jesus,
1: Jesus,
0: I accept you into my life.
1: I accept you into my life.
0: I thank you.
1: I thank you.
0: For dying on the cross to save me.
1: For dying on the cross to save me.
0: I believe in you.
1: I believe in you.
0: And I confess.
1: I confess.
0: That you are the Lord over my life.
1: That you are the Lord over my life.
0: In Jesus' name we pray.
1: In Jesus' name we pray.
0: Amen.
1: Amen.
0: That's all for today's episode of Kids Hangout. We hope you enjoyed learning about the story of Sodom and Gomorrah. If you have any questions or comments, feel free to reach out to us. Don't forget to tune in next time for another exciting topic. Bye for now and remain blessed.
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0: Faithful Hall of Fame. Abraham. So this is Abraham.
1: Hey.
0: Abraham had a nephew named Lot. He lived in the land of Jordan, which was near a city called Sodom.

Unfortunately, the people who lived in Sodom did wicked things. God told Abraham that he was going to destroy the city of Sodom. Abraham pleaded with God for the people in Sodom. He asked God that if he could find at least 10 people that were not wicked, that God would promise not to destroy the city. God sent two angels to the city of Sodom. The angels searched for at least 10 people who were not sinning against God. But there were none. The angels told Lot that God was going to destroy the city. They told Lot to gather his family and leave the city. But Lot took a long time. He waited until it was almost too late. The angels grabbed their hands and pulled him and his family out of the city. They told Lot and his family to not turn back, but to keep going. Then God sent fire and it rained down on the city of Sodom and Gomorrah. The whole city was destroyed. Lot's wife disobeyed the angels and turned around. She immediately became a pillar of salt. Lot and his family were safe because they obeyed and left with the angels. God showed mercy and kept Abraham's family safe.

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1: Hi, family. This is William Wood with Global Awakening. It's such an honor to be able to speak with you at this year's conference. It's called Kingdom Revelation. So when you look at the word, when you look at scripture, the Bible has a lot to say about the kingdom of God. However, I feel like the emphasis that the Lord wants me to have with you over this session and the next session that I have with you is how is the kingdom demonstrated through our life? Like, what is the mission of the kingdom? What does it look like demonstrated through our lives? How can we impact the world around us? Because that's the reality of the commission that we have. That's the reality of the gospel, is that God has placed us here to be salt and light within the world, to impact culture around us. And so when you go to look at how the kingdom of God is demonstrated through our life, I really feel like you have to begin with the presence and ministry of the Holy Spirit. And so if you have your Bibles, I just want you to go ahead and turn with me to John chapter 16. Now, when you talk about the work of the Holy Spirit or the mission of the Spirit, there are many passages of scripture that we can use, but I feel like there's a passage in John chapter 16 that is often overlooked, but it gives very distinct missions or distinct role of the Holy Spirit, not just in our life, but through our life. You know, one of the major distinctions between the Old Testament and the New Testament is the indwelling of God's Spirit. It is the work of the Spirit. And it's the mission of the Spirit. And so I feel like we need to have two revelations or two understandings of the role of the Spirit in our life. Number one, we are filled with God's Spirit. As a born-again believer, you and I have been filled with the Spirit of God. 1 Corinthians chapter 6, verse 17 says, "The one who has joined himself to the Lord has become one spirit with him." That word "one," when you begin to study it out, means complete in every aspect. In other words, there is no separation between you and God. God has chosen in the new covenant to make his home inside of you. You are the place in which his divine presence dwells. Matter of fact, you can even look in 1 Corinthians chapter 3, verse 16, and 1 Corinthians 6, verse 19. It talks and refers to you and I as his holy temple. So not only are you a place in which he dwells, you are actually the temple, his house of worship, his house of prayer. And so this is a revelation that we need in the church. We need to understand that we house God. We are the place in which his divine presence dwells. However, over the years, I really feel like we in the charismatic Pentecostal movement, we've made the indwelling of God's Spirit only about personal renewal, or personal blessing, or personal encouragement, when in fact, the mission of the Spirit of God is much, much deeper than that. Of course, he wants to bless you. Of course, he wants to encourage you. Of course, he wants to revive you as a minister, but he wants to revive you so that you can become a revivalist. He wants to heal you so that you can become a healer. He wants to deliver you so that you can become a deliverer. So the whole purpose of him filling you with his Spirit is so that you can become salt and light within the world, so that you can become his ambassador, his representation on the earth. Romans 12 and 1 Corinthians 12 refers to us as the body of Christ. And so that means when I lay hands on somebody, it is Christ through me laying hands on that person. When I begin to open my mouth to speak, it is Christ through me speaking those words. And so when we have this context in mind, we have a greater sense of what the role and the function of the Spirit is in our life and how he demonstrates the kingdom of God. And so the reason I'm setting it up this way is because I don't want you just to think that the Holy Spirit is in you just for your sake. He is in you for the sake of the world. He is in you for the sake of the people around you. And so revival isn't just about the renewal of the church. It is about the reformation of culture. And so this is the context I want you to have over these next two teaching sessions where we're going to look at. In John chapter 16, Jesus is coming to the disciples. And we're going to begin in verse 5 and read all the way through verse 11. But as we're reading through these verses, I want you to pay attention to the context that Jesus is creating, the emphasis that he is giving to the disciples. And I also want you to put yourself in these passages as a disciple, because you are a disciple. Jesus is literally speaking to you in these passages. He is telling you, this is the purpose in which I'm giving you my spirit. This is the mission of that spirit when he comes to fill you. And so with this in mind, let's read John chapter 16, verses 5 through 11. It says, "But now I am going to him who sent me, and none of you ask me, where are you going? But because I have said these things to you, sorrow has filled your heart. But I tell you the truth," when Jesus says that, that means pay attention, "it is to your advantage that I go away. For if I do not go away, the helper will not come to you. But if I go, I will send him to you. And when he comes, he will convict the world concerning sin, righteousness, and judgment. Concerning sin, because they do not believe in me. Concerning righteousness, because I go to the Father and you no longer see me. And concerning judgment, because the ruler of this world has been judged." These are some powerful passages of scripture. And if we were honest, I cannot remember the last time I've ever heard a teaching on these passages where it emphasized what Jesus is emphasizing in these texts. And so let's read through these one more time and kind of get an idea of what Jesus is getting us to see. Verse 5 says, "But now I am going to him who sent me, and none of you ask me, where are you going? But because I have said these things to you, sorrow has filled your heart." And so Jesus right here is speaking to the disciples, and he's literally saying, listen, something better is coming than just me walking with you in the flesh. Man, if you and I had Jesus walking with us in the flesh, that would be a powerful thing. But what we need to understand is the same context that Jesus is trying to get the disciples to understand, is that a greater reality is coming to them, that not only is Jesus going to walk with them, he's going to live in them. A matter of fact, you and I have a greater reality than the disciples did when they walked with Jesus, because they didn't have Christ living on the inside of them. They walked with him, but Jesus actually lives inside you and I. That's why I was referencing 1 Corinthians 6:17. The one who has joined himself to the Lord has become one with him, one spirit with him. There is no separation between you and Christ. And so this is the context that Jesus is creating for the disciples. He's literally saying, it's to your advantage that I go away, because I'm not just going to walk with you in the flesh. I'm going to live inside of you by my spirit. And he goes on to say this, "But I tell you the truth, it is to your advantage that I go away. For if I do not go away, the helper will not come to you." And so another context or emphasis that Jesus is giving here is that the Spirit is coming, and he's not just simply coming to do these things for us. He's coming to do these things through us. And so he's saying to the disciples right here, it is to your advantage. It is to your advantage, because the Spirit of God is coming to dwell inside of you. That means God is seeking a partnership with our will. The most beautiful gift that God has given you is your will. And the reason he's given you a will is because he doesn't want slaves. He wants sons. He wants people to serve him out of their own desire to serve him. He wants people to submit to him out of their own desire to submit to him. And so in this sense, God is seeking the partnership of your will so that his can be fully accomplished. Now, can God do this without you? Absolutely. He's God. He's sovereign. He's the ultimate authority. He's the King of kings, Lord of all things. Of course, he can do this without you, but it's in his design to do these things with you, to do these things through you. And so he's always seeking the partnership of our will, because he wants to move on the earth through his people. What if God moved in your life because of you instead of in spite of you? I believe a lot of things that God has accomplished on the earth was in spite of the church and not because of the church. What I mean by that is that by the responsibility of the church refusing to function in her responsibility is kind of, in some sense, forced God to do things by his sovereignty, because the church has refused to do it by her responsibility. I would like to say the primary way that God wants to work on the earth is through his people, through you and I as his body. That's the reason we are referred to as the body of Christ, is because he is seeking the partnership of our will. What if God has chosen to limit his power according to your cooperation? What if you can have as much of Jesus through your life as you will to have? And what I mean by that is not you forcing God, not by you willing his hand or willing his arm or willing him to do things, but the way that you will Jesus through your life is by the surrendering of your will to his. There was never a man that walked the earth that was more free than Jesus. Jesus, when he walked the earth, he made this powerful statement. He said, I did not come to do my own will. I came to do the will of the one who sent me. And so he role modeled what the surrendering of a will looked like. He role modeled what yieldedness looked like. He role modeled what it meant to walk in obedience to the life of the Spirit. And it looks like yielding. It looks like surrender. It looks like me getting over the idol of myself so that God can do his will through my life. And so in these passages, this is what Jesus is trying to get the disciples to understand. It is to your advantage that I go away. So if it's to our advantage that he has gone away, then we need to learn to take advantage of our advantage. And obviously that advantage is the indwelling of God's Spirit. He goes on to say it this way. But if I go, I will send him to you. And when he comes, he will convict the world. Now, here's another emphasis that Jesus is creating for the disciples. He doesn't say when the Spirit of God comes, he's going to convict the church. Of course, he's going to convict the church. But what the emphasis of his mission within the world is not convicting the church. It is convicting the world. What if the darkness that you see in the world is not necessarily a sign of the times, but a sign of the church not realizing she's the light of the world? In Matthew chapter 5, scripture says that we are the light of the world. We are the salt of the earth. It goes on to say, a city set on a hill cannot be hidden. And so I look at it this way. The darkness is in my world. The darkness is in my city. The darkness is in my state or my country, wherever I live. I take responsibility for that darkness because God has entrusted me as a light to that darkness. As a matter of fact, you could say it this way. Darkness finds its identity in the absence of our light. And so when we refuse to shine our light into darkness, we actually give purpose and meaning to Satan within the world. And God has divinely placed you here as an answer to the world's problems. What if you realize you are the answer to the prayer you've been praying for most of your life? Because if we were honest, most of us are praying for things that God has already accomplished, that God has already fulfilled by his work on the cross, and he's already deposited it into us by his Spirit. Matter of fact, Ephesians chapter 1, verse 3 says, we already have every spiritual blessing in the heavenly places. Have you ever been lost your glasses or your sunglasses or your reading glasses only to find them on top of your head? That is the life of many Christians. We're praying and seeking God for things that he has already deposited into us by his Spirit. What if the Christian life was more about you discovering what you already have rather than you getting something that you don't have? Now, I'm not saying that there are not continuously things that he is blessing and giving us to us. I would like to even connect 1 Corinthians 6:17 over to Ephesians chapter 5, verse 18. It says, do not be drunk with wine, but be filled with the Spirit. That context there is talking about a continuous, ongoing infilling of God's Spirit. And so, in other words, he gives you his Spirit and continues to give you his Spirit. He gives you the things of his kingdom and continue to give you the things of his kingdom. And so it's not that he gives it to you one time and it's a done deal. No, it's a continuous ongoing infilling of his Spirit. But the ongoing infilling of his Spirit is contingent upon the yieldingness of the initial infilling of the Spirit. Now, I want you to think about what I just said. When you became a born-again believer, that is a work of Christ. But now the continuous infilling of the Spirit in your life is contingent upon you yielding to the initial filling. yielding to the initial baptism. And so this is a context I think you and I need to have, because you being baptized with the Spirit with the evidence of speaking in tongues 30 years ago doesn't necessarily mean that you're being filled with the Spirit today if you're not yielding to that Spirit within you, if you're not allowing Him to minister through you, if you're not allowing Him to accomplish His mission and His purpose and His work through your life. And so this is what Jesus is really trying to get the disciples to understand, is that when you yield to Him, the purpose in which you're yielding to Him is that He's going to flow through your life and He's going to convict the world around you. A matter of fact, a sign that you're filled with the Spirit is the fact that the world is convicted that they don't know Jesus. A matter of fact, the verse that I want to focus on in this teaching session is verse 9, and it says this right here. It says, concerning sin, because they do not believe in Me. And so Jesus is really laying a foundation of what the sin the Holy Spirit is preoccupied with convicting the world of. It is the sin of unbelief, because all other sin is a byproduct of this chief sin, is a byproduct of the sin of unbelief. And so a sign that you're filled with the Holy Spirit is the fact that unbelievers are convicted when they are around you. This is a beautiful revelation that we should have, family. This is an understanding that we need to know, that when we're in the world, we do not merely represent ourselves. We represent Christ. We are an ambassador of Christ, 2 Corinthians chapter 5. This is what it means in Genesis chapter 1, being formed and created out of His image, is that we're imagers of God. That means when people look at us, they should be able to relate our life and our lifestyle to the person of Christ. And so this is what it means to be an imager. This is what it means to be an ambassador, that when I'm in society, when I live my life, I do not merely represent myself. I represent the King of Kings and the Lord of Lords. And so my life needs to be yielded to the Spirit in such a way that it literally convicts the world of their unbelief, the fact that they don't believe in Jesus. When was the last time, family, that you were at a grocery store, at your job, or at a school, or wherever it may be, and someone was convicted of their unbelief by simply being around you, by simply listening to your conversation, or by simply looking at the way that you live your life before them? One of the reasons that you've been made righteous is because a righteous person lives righteously before the world. A just person lives justly before the world. This is what Matthew 5 was referring to when it says, to allow your works, your good deeds to be seen so that God could be glorified by those works. We are to shine light into darkness. And so this is what the mission of the Spirit is. This is how the kingdom of God is demonstrated through our life, is by, number one, yielding to His Spirit so that His Spirit can convict the world of unbelief. You know, when I think about this verse right here, I cannot help but to think back when I was a young boy myself and growing up in a family that was very atheistic in their belief system. As a matter of fact, I would even say they were atheists. My parents were atheists. They taught me that God wasn't real. My father, I remember at a very young age, my father really making fun of Christians and making fun of Christianity, making fun of churches, and just calling it all foolishness. And so by default, I just adopted the same mindset. I didn't believe in the existence of God. And growing up in Alabama, where I'm from, I saw a church on every single corner. And one of the things that I thought churches were at that time, I thought they were all funeral homes, because I always saw people going in there, but I never saw people coming out, number one. And number two, every church that I saw had a cemetery behind the building. And so I thought all churches were just funeral homes. I didn't realize that they were churches that to train and equip people. But growing up into my teenage life, one of the reasons that I was an atheist and one of the reasons that it convinced me that God wasn't real was the fact that I never remember ever once meeting a Christian before in my entire life. Now, I'm not saying I didn't meet a Christian. I'm just saying they didn't blow their cover if I did meet one. And that was something that was significant to me, because my argument was this: if God is real and if His people are really filled with His Spirit, then why are they not living different than the rest of the world? Why are they going to the same parties, doing the same drugs, sleeping with the same people, acting and behaving the same way that the world acts and behaves. Family, if you look like an unbeliever, act like an unbeliever, think like an unbeliever, you are an unbeliever. Now, I'm not saying that to judge or condemn anyone. I'm saying that for us to have an understanding is that we are here for a mission, that when the world is looking at us, they're evaluating who we say we represent. And so if I look at a situation and I process it no different than an unbeliever would process it, then I'm thinking like the world. I even like to say it this way. You know your mind is renewed when you can no longer comprehend the thinking of the world. Let me say that again. You know your mind is renewed when you can no longer comprehend the thinking of the world. And so in this past season, family, we've been in a very trying time over this past year. But in many ways, the church has responded to COVID-19, has responded to the situations that's happening in the world no different than what an unbeliever would respond to that. And I would like to encourage you, I would like to even challenge you, families, that God dwells on the inside of you. And we are actually postured as the church right now to demonstrate a level of faith that the world has never seen. And by a default of that, I believe the world will begin to be convicted of their unbelief, the fact that they don't even believe in Jesus. And so back to my story, when I was a teenager and I never met a Christian and I never been to church, I never heard the name Jesus, never heard the message of Christ ever preached. It just convinced me that God wasn't real. And because of that, I just kept going deeper and deeper and deeper in a life of drugs, of alcohol, of just really running from God. I didn't realize that's what I was doing at that time because I didn't believe in him. But that's what I was trying to do. I was disconnecting myself from any conversation of God whatsoever because I thought it was foolishness. Well, at the age of 20, I overdosed on drugs and I found myself laying beside the road. And all my clothes had been stripped off because when I overdosed on drugs, I literally fell into the highway and a car sideswiped me, knocked me off side of the road, and it stripped all the clothes off of my body. And so when I come back to, I'm literally laying in a hospital room. My kidneys had completely failed at that time, and they were pumping different fluids and things into my system, trying to get the drugs out of my system. Well, I had been up for 6 solid days without sleep on crystal meth, along with other drugs that I was doing. And because of the amount of drugs that was in my system, my kidneys had completely failed. And the doctor literally looks at me and says, William, if we do not get your kidneys to function, particularly if it affects your liver and your liver fails, you're going to die. That's what the doctor told me in May of 2005. I was 20 years old at the time, and because I didn't believe in God, because I didn't believe in Christianity, because I didn't believe in Jesus, I wasn't crying out to God to come help me because I thought it was all foolishness. Well, they moved me to another hospital two hours from that location because they were better accommodated to handle the situation, the issues that I had in my physical body. And so I get to this other hospital and they put me in intensive care unit and they hook me up to all these different things. And every single night I would lay in my bed and I would have this thought, I hope I wake up to see the morrow. That was the greatest hope of my life at that time, was that I would just simply see the next day. You see, when you don't have Jesus, when you don't have God, when you don't have the Spirit of the Lord dwelling on the inside of you, you don't have hope. And when you don't even believe in God, it destroys all hope in your life or future. Well, I was just given a death wish. The doctors told me if my kidneys fail, completely fail, and my liver fails, I will die. And so my greatest hope at that time was just simply seeing the next day. Well, I was in the hospital for 2 weeks in intensive care. And I remember the last night I'm sitting there in my hospital bed. I have that thought. I hope I wake up to see tomorrow. And as soon as I have that thought, this bright light forms right in front of my hospital bed. It gets bigger and bigger and bigger and bigger until it's about the size of a man. And I start intently looking at this light. And as I'm intently looking at this light, I see a figure of a man walking toward me through the light. And all of a sudden, this man walks through the light. He steps into my room. And he's wearing a white gown. He has brown hair. And as soon as he makes eye contact with me, family, listen to me, family. This is important. As soon as he makes eye contact with me, my entire body started shaking under the power of God. Now, I didn't know who it was standing in front of my bed. I didn't know it was the power of God at the time, but that's exactly what it was. This power was just shaking over my physical body. He starts walking to the foot of my bed, and as he's walking to the foot of my bed, I could feel such a love accompanying him that just let me know, this, whoever this man is, whatever he's here for, he's not here to hurt me. He's not here to correct me or whatever. He's here to help me. And so he walks right to the foot of my bed, and he turns like he was going to walk out the door. But instead, he sits down into the floor, and he crosses his legs like he's waiting for something. And then I saw the wall beside me. It opens up, and a literal river of water starts flowing out of the wall into the hospital room, right in front of where this man is sitting. And so he sticks his hands in the water, and he begins to wash his arms, begins to wash his hands. And as soon as he does this, an audible voice speaks to me, and the audible voice says, "The waters that you see will purify and cleanse you if you receive Jesus the Christ as Lord and Savior." That's exactly what this voice said to me. And as soon as I heard it, I just screamed out, "Yes!" And I screamed it out as loud as I possibly could in this hospital room. Immediately, the vision, everything, it disappears. The power that I can feel in my body goes inside of me. I didn't know what was happening at that time, but you know what it was, family? I was experiencing the born-again experience, the regeneration. I was being baptized by his Spirit with the evidence of speaking in tongues that I'll get to later. And so this power goes on inside of me, and all night long, I'm shaking under this power. I go to sleep. I wake up the next morning. The doctors come in. They start doing tests. They end up doing tests on me for about 5 hours, and they come back. They says, "William, we don't know what to tell you or how to explain this, but not only are your kidneys and liver better, but it's as if you've never done drugs before your entire life. It's as if you have new organs." I had no clue what was really happening to me. Only thing I know is this man appeared to me. I screamed out to him and said yes, but you know what it was? It was Jesus coming to convict me of my unbelief. I was in the deepest level of unbelief a person could possibly be in. But he didn't come because he was offended at me. No, he came to set me free. He came to deliver me. He came to heal me. He came to empower me by his Spirit so that now I as being delivered can become a deliverer. This is exactly what you and I have been grafted into. When you became a born-again believer, God's Spirit dwells on the inside of you. Your Spirit and his Spirit has come together in union with each other. And now you have a mission. That mission is to convict the world around you of their unbelief, not by pointing out their sin, not by judgment and condemnation, but by revealing Christ to them in such a way that they say, "I must believe in Jesus. I have to know who he is." Well, the doctors, after they do this test on me and they declare that I'm healed, there's nothing wrong with me, they discharge me from intensive care that day. Well, I get home. Within 3 days, I realized I'm not going through any withdrawals from the drugs. I've been in and out of rehab for most of my teenage life, tried to get off drugs, just wasn't able to do it. And now I don't have any withdrawal from the drugs. I have no desire to do drugs again. I even tried to smoke a cigarette just to test it out, and it was the worst tasting thing I've ever put in my mouth, and I haven't touched a cigarette since that day. Now, I don't encourage anyone to try that. I don't know why I tried that. I just wanted to see to the extent of my deliverance of what had happened. Now, I still hadn't told anybody about the man that appeared to me. And so a week later, I'm at my father's house because my father allowed me to come to live with him during this time to help me get back on my feet. And a week later, my cousin, which is a good friend of mine, he comes over to hang out. And we're just having a conversation, sitting on the couch. We're trying to catch up because we haven't seen each other in probably 10 years at that point. And as we're having a conversation on the couch, all of a sudden I start speaking in different languages to him. It was like I couldn't speak English again. I was like, this goes on for 4 or 5 minutes. I didn't know what was happening to me, but you know what it was, family? I was speaking with tongues. It was the Spirit that had baptized me, the Spirit that dwells on the inside of me was now bubbling up and coming to the forefront and now speaking words through me. groanings too deep for words according to his will. Romans chapter 8 says the Spirit of God intercedes on your behalf with words, with groanings too deep for words according to the will of God. Well, that's what was happening, was that the Spirit was bubbling up and speaking and ministering through me. Well, this goes on for 4 or 5 minutes. Now, keep in mind, my cousin, he is not a believer. He's not a Christian. I didn't even know I was a Christian at this point. And so I finally get to where I can speak English again, and I tell him about the man that appeared to me in the hospital. And that was the first time I realized I was a Christian, because he said it. He says, well, it sounds like you're a Christian. You had this man appear to you. You heard the name Jesus. You said yes to the name of Jesus. You are now a born-again Christian, a born-again believer. And so I asked him, I said, well, what do I need to do? He says, well, you need to go to the store and you need to buy this black book, and it'll tell you everything you need to know about being a Christian. And he explained to me what the book looks like. He says, it's a black book. It has gold letters on it, and it has words that says Holy Bible. So you need to go and buy that. And so that's what I did. I go to the bookstore. I find the black book. I buy my first Bible, and I get home, and I'm just so excited to read it. And I open up the Bible and I start reading the Word of God, and I'm pulled into this narrative. I'm pulled into the story about creation, fall, Israel, Jesus, the Spirit, and new creation. Those are kind of the plumb line that holds the narrative of Scripture together. And I'm pulled into this story. And in Genesis chapter 1, I see that a good God makes a good world and makes man formed out of his image to be good stewards of his good world. And immediately, the same presence that I felt in my hospital room, I felt in my living room. And I began to encounter the God of the Word. I began to encounter him in the reading of Scripture. And so within a month, I go through the entire Bible. Now, keep in mind, I just became a Christian. I had never been to church. I have never even met a Christian before at this point. And so I get to the end of the Bible, and I see in Hebrews chapter 10, it says, do not forsake the assembling together. And so I started looking for my first church, and I was excited about finding my first church, because I just wanted to come into a fellowship of believers. So I could tell somebody about what happened to me. And so I get to my first church and I meet this man. He's standing out on the lawn. He's smoking a cigarette, and I walk up to him. And in Alabama, people always introduce themselves and then they say, well, tell me your story. How did you get saved? And so this man asked me how I got saved. Now, at this point, I didn't know not to tell Christians about my story, because I didn't know they were not going to believe what happened to me. And so I tell him what happens to me. I tell him about the man that appears to me, the bright light, the power that came over me. And this man literally looks at me. It's the first time I meet a Christian. He says, there's no way that can be God. And so I stop for a moment and I look at him. I says, well, who was I working for before, when I was robbing and stealing and cheating? Was that Jesus? He says, you kind of have a good point there. You know, when you have an encounter like this, it's not going to be the devil if you fall more in love with Jesus. Satan is not going to get you to pursue Jesus. And so when I say this to this man, he is like, yeah, I think you have a really good point. And so I walk on into the church service and have a wonderful time at the church service. And the pastor comes to me at the end of it, and he says the same thing. Well, tell me your story. And I tell this man my story, and he becomes one of my spiritual fathers. Two pastors out of this church become my two spiritual fathers, Les Till and Lewis Johnson. And they took me under their wings, and for 2 years, they discipled me. For 2 years, they would meet with me once a week, and they would teach me the Word of God, and I would go home and I would study the Word myself. But one of the things that was encouraging me by what they were saying and by what I was reading in Scripture is that Jesus didn't simply save me for me. He didn't just simply redeem me only for me. Is that I have a mission. I have a purpose in which I live. When you look in Matthew chapter 28, Jesus comes to the disciples and he says, all authority has been given me in heaven and on earth. Therefore, you go into all and make disciples of all the nations of the world. And so I would read passages like this in Scripture, and I would be challenged that I knew I had a purpose. I had a mission in my life. But there was only one issue. I was shy. I'm an introvert. I don't like talking to people. You know, living for God is so much easier when you Just disconnect from the world, disconnect from people, go home, get in your living room and just study the Bible and pray. That is so much easier than actually speaking to someone or talking to someone. But the reality is, that's the mission God has given you. We do not have the right to change the emphasis of Scripture. We don't have a right to change His commission to a suggestion. It is not a suggestion. It is a commandment. It is a mission in which He's given you and I, is that we have this privilege of convicting the world of their unbelief, of convicting them of the fact that they don't believe in Jesus. And so I started asking the Lord a question. And I want you to ask yourself this question. I want you to present this to God. And I would pray this prayer, God, help me to get over me. That's one of the most powerful prayers I've ever prayed in my life. And that's a prayer that I want you to pray. God, help me to get over me. And as soon as I prayed that prayer, I can literally feel God beginning to work in my life. Why? What am I doing? I'm submitting to His will. I'm willing not to allow my personality to define my destiny. I'm not willing to allow what I feel, my flesh, to undermine the conviction of the Spirit. But yet, many of us do that. And so what I started doing to prepare myself to get over me and so that I can minister to people around me, I told the Lord, I says, Lord, I'm going to begin to preach the Word of God to myself. And so what I started doing for one solid year, I started going to the mirror and I started looking at myself in the mirror. And the reason that I did this is because I wanted to see myself becoming the reflection of the truth I preached. I want you to hear what I just said, family. If the Word of God doesn't first set you free, it's not going to set others free. If the Word of God doesn't first bless you, it's not going to bless others through your lips. And so I understood that if the word in which I'm preaching, if it's not blessing me, if it's not encouraging me, if it's not challenging me, if I'm not being transformed by it, I know it's not going to transform people through my lips. And so I first became convicted of the word. I first allowed truth to be spoken to myself by preaching to myself in the mirror. Some of us need to do this. Some of us need to have this practice. Family, if I were to give you one thing that I think was the most beneficial thing that I've ever done in my life, outside of reading Scripture and studying Scripture, it was preaching to myself. It was looking in the mirror until I saw the reflection of the truth in which I preached. As a matter of fact, you can say it this way. Jesus is the mirror that you look at so that you can see the reflection of yourself clearly. Well, I do this for a solid year. At the same time, my pastors were paying attention to me. They were watching me, but I didn't know it. I didn't know that anointing and calling was being evident and seen through my life. I didn't know that. And at that point, I had never preached to a person. I've only preached to myself. And one day, out of the blue, my pastor calls me and says, William, I want you to travel with me to the county jail this weekend. I want to give you an opportunity to minister to people. I want to give you an opportunity to share your testimony, to share your story. But he didn't know that I just spent a year preaching to myself. He didn't know I just spent a year teaching the Word of God to me. I want you to really get what I'm saying here. Teach the Word of God to yourself. You engage with it first. You allow it to change you first before it can change somebody else. And so Sunday comes around. We go to the nearby county jail. And the way the jail is designed, there's a cell with about 10 or 12 people in the cell, and you have to go to each individual cell to minister to everybody in the jailhouse. And so we get all the way to the last cell, and he looks over at me, and finally he says, now, William, it's your turn to share the Word of God. And it was the first time that I saw the Spirit through my life bring conviction to the world around me. As soon as I opened my mouth, the word that I had preached to myself for a solid year came out with passion, came out with conviction, came out with authority. Why? It was coming out being submitted to the Spirit. And when I saw the Word of God being demonstrated through my lips, every person in the cell, they fall down to their knees, they begin to weep, and they say, how can we be saved? You see, family, this is the context that Jesus is creating. This is what he was saying to the disciples. When the helper comes, he through your life, he's going to help you convict the world. He's going to help you bring justice into society. He's going to bring you to live righteously before man. He's going to help you to establish the kingdom, God, the king's domain. Everywhere that you go and every place in which your feet tread, this is the mission. This is what Jesus is telling us. This is what Jesus is telling the disciples. It is better that I go away so that the helper can come help you. But this is what he's going to help you do. This is the vocation of the Spirit of God through your life. This is the mission to bring conviction to the world around you. Family, what I want to do right now in closing is I want to pray for you. And I want you, wherever you are, I just want you to close your eyes, because I believe as I begin to pray for you, I believe that the Spirit of God is going to come over you, that the Spirit of God is going to empower you. I believe that there are going to be gifts that are going to be activated. There's going to be courage and boldness activated inside of you. I believe God right now is going to touch you in a powerful way, and it's going to look different for every person that receives. Some of you may begin to cry. Some of you may begin to laugh. Some of you may just feel this overwhelming sense of peace. And some of you may not sense or feel anything at all. But I want you to be encouraged that God is at work. He's doing something with you right now. And so Holy Spirit, even as the people are partnering with what you're doing, they're closing their eyes right now and they're holding their hands out like this, like they're receiving a gift. God, I ask that you would come upon them by your Spirit, that you would rest upon them with your power. You would rest upon them with your Spirit right now and encourage them and to strengthen them, God, to allow them to see the world the way that you see the world. Family, I encourage you that as the Spirit of God is coming over you, if you're even where you can stand to your feet, I just want you to stand to your feet just as another step of posturing with the Spirit. And as you stand to your feet, I feel like God is anchoring in truth inside of you. I feel like something is shifting in your life today, almost like a line of demarcation where you can look back 10, 15, and 20 years from now, say, in this moment, at this day, at this time, everything changed. Family, I believe some of you are going to go back to your jobs and you're going to begin to see impact in your jobs. I believe some of you are going to go back to your schools and you're going to see impact in your school. You're going to see atmosphere changing because now you're realizing the mission of the Spirit. Now you're realizing why he's filling you. Now you realize why you're on this earth as an ambassador to bring conviction of the world around you. So God, I ask that you would settle these things in their heart, that you would fill them and empower them right now, Father, in the mighty name of Jesus. Family, I've absolutely enjoyed being able to speak to you in this teaching session, and I'm looking forward to the next one. So bless you, and I pray that you're encouraged by this.

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3: So hello again, and welcome to Heart Matters. And if you've been listening to this series, you know by now that I'm the queen of definitions. So we're going to look again, what do we mean by heart? And the dictionary says that the heart is that muscular thing in your chest, on the left side of your chest, that when it beats, it pumps blood around your body and keeps you alive. But there's also another definition that says that the heart of the matter, or the heart, is that thing that is central, that is the innermost part of anything, that thing that keeps it alive, that keeps it pumping. Okay, so we've been talking about relationships. I know everybody's agog. Okay, relationships. Oh, we love relationships, especially man and woman relationship. So I'm going to have to disappoint you today. We are going to continue talking about relationships, but it's going to be the employer and employee relationship we're going to talk about today. What is that thing that keeps it beating? But again, like I said, since I'm the queen of definitions, I want to look at what is a relationship? I had written it down here that it is the way in which two or more people or things are connected, or the state of being connected. So today we're going to be looking at how can the employer and the employee be connected? What is that thing? Because like I had said at the beginning of this, that God is really interested in relationships, because for God, everything is connection. You know, everything is connection. He wants us to be connected, just like he wants us to be connected to each other, just like he wants us to be connected to him, because he is connected to us, you know, clearly, because he created us, and not just created us, he created everything that concerns us, right? And he says, why are relationships important? Why are they imperative? Because they increase our emotional well-being, they create stability, they teach us how to be good, you know, in connection and so on. I'm not going to dwell too much on that because today, and I have a clock there that's ticking away, I want to talk about employee-employer. And I'm just going to, there are a lot of scriptures that talk about it, but as I go along, I think you understand my style now. I speak in scripture, but I may not necessarily say according to James 1:2. So please just follow me, and maybe you can even start to pick out the scripture I use and then go and search it out yourself. Okay, but today I want to read Colossians 3:22, right, in the Amplified. It says, servants, in everything, obey those who are your masters on earth, not only with external service, as those who merely please people, but with sincerity of heart, because of your fear of the Lord. Whatever you do, whatever your task may be, work from your soul. That is, put in your very best effort as something done for the Lord and not for men. So, we are all working, whether it is paid employment or not. The husband is working for the wife. The wife is working for the husband. The parents are working for the children. There'll come a time when the children work for the parents. In church, I'm serving, I'm not being paid, but I am working. Then, of course, the easy one that we all quickly recognize is the employment for pay. But what is the Bible telling us? He says, whatever we do, we have to do it as unto the Lord. So I'm going to take a few scenarios. I don't want us to forget. We are trying to find out what is the heart, what is in the heart of the matter when it comes to employer-employee relationships. Where do we start? Let's start at the beginning of a relationship. We looked last week or 2 weeks ago, I can't remember now, about the fact that God had prepared everything for his connection with us. Before he brought us in, he had prepared everything. So, in an employer-employee relationship, first of all, the first place to start off is to find out, do I need this connection? This connection of employee or this connection of employer? Now, what does that mean? As an employer, I don't just go out and get people to come in and work for me. I have to, first of all, be sure that I need that person. And so, you know, HR people, and I'm what an HR person, by the way, HR people will say, have an organogram. Oh, even in my house? Oh, yes. Even in your house. You know, if you're in the Western world, you may not fully understand what I mean by even in my house. But, you know, in our part of the world, you could have a driver, a chauffeur. You could have a cook. You could have a housekeeper, a gardener, somebody who sorts out your swimming pool. That's already, you know, an army of workers. So before you decide as an employer, you have to be sure you need that person. You have to have a picture of your organization, whatever it is, so that you can be sure, oh, there's an empty space there and we need this person to do X, Y, and Z. I hope you're following me. Okay? So you don't just rush out. And I guess because of the scripture that I have read, I seem to be talking to the employees. But no, I think I want to also talk to the employers, but we'll see. So you have to first of all determine before you rush out and you have a connection. And I think this is really cuts across all connections. You know, you don't just go and marry because you want to marry. You have to be at the age when you should marry. And there's an age range, even though the world doesn't stick with that age range. So you find people getting married for the first time when they're 60 years old. That is good, but just imagine all the time that has been wasted. Okay? You don't just have children because you are married. You have to decide, do I want children now? How many children do I want? What kind of standard of living do I want for them? And do I want for myself? Right? So it's not, you know, again, in this part of the world, when two people marry, you know, in fact, while they're saying congratulations, people are saying, oh, we're coming back in 9 months to congratulate you, putting undue pressure. But that's just my own opinion. I'm sure there are going to be people who say, oh, yes, but we want to be congratulating them in 9 months. But what I'm just trying to say here is that before you go into any connection at all, into any relationship, you've got to be sure, do I need it? You have to take a diagnostics of your life. Even a friend. Because some people have 50 friends. I guess that's because they don't really understand what goes into that connection. You don't just have a connection for having a connection's sake. You have a connection, you know, because it fits into the whole plan of your life. And so as an employer, you need to be sure, you know, that you need this employee. And then when you're sure, you know, you've drawn your organogram, when you're sure you need the employee, you then zero down, what is this employee going to do? Okay? Now, you then do something called a job description. When you write your job description, you know, you are determining, you are telling the employee, this and this is what I expect you to do. And this is important even before the employee comes in, because at the point of interviewing that employee, you need to know what you're bringing that person in to do. Do you understand? You need to know what you're bringing that person in to do. It's not when the person comes, then you say, oh, I think you should sweep that place. And then you say, oh, I think you should also know how to cook. Oh, I think you should also know how to open the gate. You have to have determined all these things. Let's go back to God. He had determined everything we were going to be, everything we were going to enjoy before he brought us into this world. And like I keep saying, there's nothing. Yes, oh, technology is being invented. Oh, the cell phone is being invented. They're all still using material that God had put on the earth even before we were born, even before we were created. And I can hear voices in my head saying, creation, didn't we evolve? So clearly, if you believe in evolution, this is not the program you need to be listening to. But stay tuned, you may learn a thing or two. So go back to employer-employee. Obviously, when you've determined you need the person and you've determined what the person is coming to do, right? Then you search for the right person. Some of the problems we have in this relationship is that we take on anybody. We do not take on the person who is right for that job. It's important. So clearly, when you're doing your job description, you're having to determine at that point who is the right person for that job. Who is the right person for that job? In Nigeria, for example, we're how many million? 200 million? If you do not zero down in your mind on paper what it is you're looking for, you will end up with, it could be anybody. Again, the Bible says we should write down the vision. That's why it's important not just to have your job description or your organogram in your head, that you have written it down. So that perchance you travel and somebody else has to interview for this new position, right? The vision is there so that all those who lead it can run with it. And of course, you know, whenever you tune into the heart of the matter, there are many things you can use with whatever you hear. You know, it's not always only for the situation we're talking about. So writing down the vision, you want to get married, you want to have children, you want to employ somebody, you need to have a blueprint. That is the way life will be a lot easier for you. Now, when you interview the person, and I always say, this is a bit tricky. Interview as best as you can. But you know, you can't get the person to do everything. I know we're talking about employee-employer situation, but my mind just went to, you know, when you want to get married, okay? You're not going to test the person for everything that you expect the person to do after you're married. So for example, you know, sleeping with the person is not a way to interview that particular for that particular position. So, you know, even though I've said that what I'm saying can cut across so many relationships, we need to be careful about some of these things. So you test the person as best as you can. You get references. If I come to you to say I want to do a job, you get references. You know, have you done this job before? Can I speak to the person who you worked with before? And the same thing happens the other way around. So you're interviewing for a job. You don't just take the word of the organization that they're a good organization. You don't just take it and swallow it hook, line, and sinker. You also need to do your homework. Speak to people who've worked there before, you know. Speak to the security man, you know, outside. That might give you a good indication. See what they're saying about this organization online, you know, so you don't go in there and then get disgruntled very quickly. Now, when you have both decided that you're going to get into this connection of employer-employee, right, and the person comes to work for you, you don't just take the person and throw them in the deep end, even though they've been doing this thing for years and they know how to do it. Okay, you bring them in and you take them through an orientation. This is what we mean by this. This is where we do this, you know, and in a good organization where there is a culture, okay, it's always good to harness whoever you're bringing in with somebody else who will be able to mentor them culture-wise. And what is a culture? A culture is really a set of rules on this is how we do this. You know, Jesus and in the Acts, the New Testament really gives us the culture of a Christian. This is what you should do. You know, you need to love your neighbor as Jesus loved you. That is a tall order because Jesus gave himself. Okay, Jesus gave himself for the church. But that is the way we are asked to love. So the culture of the organization. So you see that your vision there you are writing is actually a long document, because in that vision, you need to have your culture there as well, you know. And so you come in, you learn the culture, or you teach the culture, depending on what side of the table you are sitting at. Okay. It's always good when you come into an organization. Maybe you didn't do your homework right at the beginning. When you come into an organization and you see that the culture, which is the way they do things, is not what you believe in, it's always better to leave. Leave immediately. Before you get swallowed up by the culture. So you, let's just say you go into an organization and you're a Christian and you are part of the culture that you didn't know before, or that you even knew is bribery. from my experience, it's going to be difficult to stay within the confines of that organization and say, oh, I am going to be fine. I will not bribe anybody. Even if you do not want to receive the bribe, they may get rid of you one way or the other. Because, you know, everybody in an organization is like a funnel. You are a funnel to the people under you, and they are funnels to the people under. Are you catching my drift? Okay. So when you come in and you go through the orientation, do not feel that you must stay there if the culture does not work with your culture. Which brings me to something else that I haven't said. Before we go into any connection, it's always important to speak to God about it. What are we talking about? Oh, because He knows the end from the beginning. He knows how this relationship, this connection can end if it is the wrong connection. I don't want us to overthink and be paralyzed by our decision-making process. God has assured us that He will go before us and make the crooked places straight. What that makes me think is that even if we're going in the wrong direction, God, as long as He's our Father and we depend on Him and we speak to Him, He will make even the crooked places that do not seem like the way we should walk, He'll make it straight. Does that make sense? So don't be paralyzed and say, oh God, can I go this way? Can I go this way? Should I eat this? Shouldn't I eat that? You know, when you're in connection with somebody, it's easy to know what they want you to do. It's easy to know, this is the path I need to be walking on with this person. So what I would say is that before you even go into the organization, right, speak to God about it. And why is that important? You know, I have already said, oh, if you go in there and the thing doesn't work, you leave. But you know, sometimes God can lead you into an organization for your own learning purposes or to sanitize that organization. And I think this works out with any relationship, okay? Because I meet some people who say, oh, but I prayed and I was so sure this was my husband or this was my wife, but it doesn't seem to be working out. If you prayed and you know you hear from God, don't let the enemy destabilize you into thinking you are in the wrong place. You may be in the right place. The thing to be asking is, God, who are you for me right now? What am I supposed to be doing? And once we have Him telling us which way to go, it makes things easier. So, you come into the organization. I want you to know that that organization, XYZ PLC, is God. And why do I say that? Because of the scripture we read that says that any job you're doing, work there as though you are working unto God. So that tells me that everywhere you go, any work is working for God. I was interviewing somebody recently, and it was a position in a church. So I said, why do you want this? Oh, because I want to work for God. And I said, okay, let's just stop this interview for 1 minute, okay? Let me just speak to you. Any job you go and do, you're working for God. So don't say, oh, I'm going to work in church. That means you're working for God. No. Anywhere you go, you're working for God. Because this church that you've come to work, we're going to pay you money. Just like, you know, as if you were working for XYZ PLC. Unfortunately, this is a little digression. A lot of churches these days are like XYZ PLC. There is even less godliness in the church office than in XYZ PLC. So what does it mean to work unto the Lord? I think this is the heart of the matter. it says, and I go back to Colossians 3, because it's, you know, the vision has been written for us. How we should behave has been given to us. It says, in everything, obey those who are your masters on earth. So really, my point of, if you go into a place and you find, I can't do this, go back, leave the place. Because it says here that you should obey. Don't go in there and say, ah, they said I should carry a bribe to Mr. XYZ. I can't do that. Then leave. What are you doing here? Am I making sense? I'm sure I am. You know, it says in everything, not only with external service, as those who merely please people. You know, there's some people who they mama and mama and mama when the boss is not there. And then they just try to please him or her when she or he is there. The Bible is telling us that this is not the way to work. Don't just be a man pleaser. Okay, do what it is you are told to do, but don't be a man pleaser. Because sometimes you're told to do something that is not going to augur well for the organization. It's not going to augur well for that connection. Nobody is saying here that just go there and please. Okay? You can discuss it. Give reasons. You're working as unto the Lord. And if you're working as unto the Lord, you're wanting it, that connection, to be the best thing ever. You're wanting that connection to be just brilliant. Okay? He says, don't merely please people. I'm going to just do what they can see so that they're happy with me. It's not about that. What is it doing to the job at the end of the day? You remember, this connection is for a purpose. It is because we want to do something at the end of the day. I was speaking to somebody today and was saying, oh, architects are in school for so long. And I said, yes, because what they do is really important. It can involve lives. Because if they do a building that, if it is followed, it's going to fall on people's heads and kill people, right? So what is it? It's not just that they're giving shelter. They're also making sure the shelter is safe. They also have to make sure that it is beautiful. They also have to make sure that it is environmentally friendly. So the purpose of any job, right, goes beyond you just being paid for that job. Okay? Somebody once said how, I think JF Kennedy was the president in the United States, and he went to Cape Canaveral, you know, where they send spaceships or shuttles to the moon. Okay? And he saw the cleaner and he said, oh, what work do you do here? And the cleaner said, I am putting a man on the moon. He did not see himself as just the cleaner. Okay? So when you're going in there, know that you are part of a big picture that is delivering this value or that value. That helps you to understand the importance of your job. Okay, I hope you're still following me. You know, I love to digress and seemingly ramble, but I'm not rambling. Yeah? He says, but with sincerity of heart, because of your fear of the Lord. Remember that the fear of the Lord is the beginning of wisdom. If you fear God, you will be wise. And it is saying here that when you are wise, you will work with sincerity of heart. Does that make sense? When you are not wise, you just want to be a man pleaser. When you are not wise, you just want to do things. You don't care. You know, you don't care. You don't remember that this is only a step. You're going to climb 100 steps. If you destroy the first step, right, there's going to be no step for you to go to the next step with. Does that make sense? Okay, when I say, does that make sense? You don't even really need to answer. It's just a way, a manner of speaking. Okay? Sincerity of heart. That is so important in every relationship. And what does that really mean? It means being true to yourself. It means not being deceitful, not calling it as you think it will either want to hear it or calling it as it is. I'm not a fan of being brutally honest, meaning I'm just going to say it as it is, however it comes across. No. But it's important to be honest. In one or two cases, maybe brutally honest, but I'm not sure that is the Christian way. He says, whatever you do, all you do is bring water in, you know, for the guest, when the guest arrives. That's all you do. Do that, right? Whatever you do, work from your soul. Work as if this is the most important thing that you are doing, right? It says, whatever your task may be, cleaning the bathrooms. I don't know why people always talk about cleaning the bathrooms as if it's the lowest job. It actually is not, because if the bathrooms are not clean, I think that'll be a problem for everybody. I think it'll be a problem for everybody, right? It says that work from your soul. That is putting your very best effort. When you're working, check yourself. Is this the best I can be doing in this situation? Or I am just doing let's just get by. Is this the best? Is this the very best I can do? Right? Because you should be looking at it that you're doing it as unto God, not as unto man. Knowing with all certainty that this job is from the Lord. You may think, oh, I work at XYZ PLC. It's just a job. I'm there just to put food on my table. But there is nothing just about putting food on your table. Because if you cannot put food on your table, there will be a problem. Okay? So it says, know that this job you're doing, not only should you do it as unto the Lord, this job came from the Lord. Whatever the job is. Yeah? When I said whatever the job is, I just thought, now I've been watching some podcasts about people who are drug addicts, who are prostitutes, and who are pimps. And I think, all this, the way I'm talking with all finality, job is from the Lord. Okay, I think I may have to take that back. Maybe not all jobs are from the Lord. But who knows? Who knows? You know, maybe this person may have committed suicide if they couldn't do this. And God does not want the death of a sinner. I don't know. I'm not going to hold grief for God at this point. Thank God the Bible says we know only in part. And that when we get to heaven, we will know everything. Because some of the prostitutes actually say how the job has saved their lives. But we're not talking about prostitution here. We're just talking about regular jobs, right? He says, because this job is not from man, it's from God, so that you will receive the inheritance, which is your greatest reward. Yeah? It is the Lord Christ whom you actually serve. Colossians 3:25 says, for he who does wrong will be punished for his wrongdoing. And with God, there is no partiality, no special treatment based on anybody's position in life. Wow. The reason why you do the work well is because you're working unto God. Even the owner of the organization is working under some people. So the whole organization is working as though they were working for God. And part of the work when you're working, especially when you're a boss, is that you're treating the people under you well. And he says, if you do anything wrong to them, wait for it. You will be punished for it. If you go into a job and, you know, you see they send these horrible videos about how, you know, the cook in the kitchen is spitting into the water. In fact, there was one where, let's just stay so that our minds don't wander. You know, people do some really horrible things at work, thinking I'm getting my own back for this wrongdoing they did to me, or I don't care, I'm just going to do what I want, or I'm going to steal from them. After all, they have a lot. The Bible tells us that you will be punished. You will be punished. Bible also says, be not deceived. Whatsoever a man sows, he will reap. And this is not trying to scare anybody, because I personally don't like Christianity where they put you in a room and they say, if you don't do this, God will do that. If you don't do this, God will do that. And I personally don't subscribe to that. But the truth is the truth. What you sow, you will reap. So if you are at the bottom rung of the ladder in an organization, the man who is at the top was not born and put at the top. In good situations, he worked his way from the bottom. If you cut corners, if you do the wrong thing, if you work as though you're working onto yourself or onto the man that you see, you are not going to reap the reward that you would have reaped if you worked as unto the Lord. The heart of the matter, clearly we can't even finish talking about this relationship of employer-employee in 40 minutes. A lot goes into it. But what I just want us to know, that the heart of the matter today that I'm focusing on is working with all sincerity, doing your very best, giving your all. You know, we have a saying, I can't come and go and kill myself. Okay? It's a saying that should not be found in the workplace. Because you're working unto God. And God is not going to allow you to kill yourself anyway. Remember, before he created us, he had created everything that we need. Sorry, that was a point I didn't even make. That an employer bringing in an employee set them up to succeed. So the employer really should provide everything that is needed, you know, for the employee to work well. We're almost at the end of this segment. And I think that in one of the segments before, we had spoken about forgiveness. I think it's important for us in the workplace to forgive ourselves, to choose to forgive ourselves, right? For not having worked the way we should have worked. And then to ask God for forgiveness. Because if you do not work as unto him in any organization where you are, it's a sin. Because, you know, when we read all these suggestions, all these things we're supposed to live by in the Bible, sometimes we think they're just suggestions. They're actually commandments. But God is such a lovely God that he doesn't beat us over the head with the commandment. So repent, purposing your heart to remember that this job you're doing is God's work. And it's not only those people who work in church office that are working according to God, you know, that are working as though they're working for God. And I pray for you that you will understand the heart of the matter of employment from an employee's perspective. It's a connection that pays you in finances, in well-being, emotional well-being, and so many other things that you have to pay back. It'll be easier if you recognize that you're working as unto the Lord. Shalom.
4: 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Join us again next week for another episode. 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
1: Hello, welcome to Conversations with Tricia and Thomas. We are Tricia and Thomas Walker, relationship coaches and communication experts. We help couples improve their communication, resolve conflict, and achieve God's design for an amazing marriage. And today, we are going to be talking about intimacy. Intimacy with our Father in heaven. Also, Tricia, intimacy with our spouse here on earth.
2: Yeah, absolutely. This is one of my favorite topics. I know sometimes we can feel like we are just so disconnected from our spouse and we're like two ships passing in the night. And sometimes we might even feel more like roommates than actually love mates or soulmates.
1: Yeah. And, you know, before we go any further, I think we ought to maybe just unpack this word a little bit. I think sometimes people can think intimacy is sex.
2: Right.
1: And it's so much more than that. So the definition of intimacy, it's a feeling of closeness. It's fellowship and communion and affection and being emotionally connected with someone. And so there's physical intimacy, but there's also spiritual intimacy and emotional intimacy as well. And so it's happening on many levels. And so one of the things that we really like to make sure that when we're working with couples is to get a broadened view of how to define intimacy, because they're so connected and interwoven. And so we've got to make sure that we're feeding, let's say, the intimacy tank in all these different realms.
2: Absolutely. Yeah. And our goal here is to really learn how to build this deep intimacy with our Heavenly Father first, and how doing so allows us to learn how to love our spouse in a more intimate way. So first, I would like to talk about two topics, and I'm going to first dive into the first one, which is, what is intimacy with God? Out of our devotional, we have a couple's devotional that we wrote, and it's Key Ingredients for an Intimate Relationship. It's just a quick 21-day devotional that you can do with your spouse. You can find it on Amazon. And on day 14, it's intimacy with God. And we give you some keys each day based on the topic. And the relationship keys for this day is, God wants you to have a lifelong relationship of intimacy with you. After all, He knew you from before you were in your mother's womb. He made you in His image. Just as Enoch walked faithfully with God, you were designed to walk with God and allow Him to work in you and through you for His good pleasure. He is a loving Father who rewards those who diligently seek Him. Spend time each day reading, meditating, praying, praising, and worshiping Him. Not out of a duty, but from a place of love and adoration for the One who loves you unconditionally.
1: Wow. And then there's some reflection questions that we also have in the devotional. Thinking about your Christian journey and how far you've come since accepting Jesus as your Lord and Savior. Now consider how much more of God there is to know. Are there any specific areas you want to focus on? Perhaps you want to gain a deeper understanding of His love for you. Maybe you want to understand how to walk in greater levels of His peace. Or you want to gain wisdom on a certain topic. Maybe you want to simply enjoy the Father's embrace and spend more time with Him each and every day.
2: Yeah. And the scripture for this day is James 4:8. Come near to God and He will come near to you. Wash your hands, you sinners, and purify your hearts, you double-minded. So that's just intimacy with our Father. And then we have in day 15, it's intimacy with each other. The relationship keys here, I'll explain it here. Psychologists have identified 5 levels of intimacy. 1, safe communication. 2, others' opinions and beliefs. 3, personal opinions and beliefs. 4, feelings and experiences. And 5, needs, emotions, and desires. Level 5, this needs, emotion, and desires, is the highest level of intimacy. It is the level where you are known at the deepest core of who you are. Because of that, it is the level that requires the greatest amount of trust. If you can't trust that you won't be rejected, you will never be able to share your deepest self with your spouse. This is also the healthiest, safest, and most intimate place for married couples. When you feel loved unconditionally and have the highest level of trust, you will be able to give yourself completely to each other, increasing intimacy and enjoyment of sex. While sex is important and you need to meet each other's needs, it is also important you meet each other's needs mentally, spiritually, and emotionally. The scripture for this day is 1 Corinthians 7:3. The husband should fulfill his marital duty to his wife, and likewise the wife to her husband.
1: I think about the cross, and obviously there's the vertical. It goes up and down, north, south. And that's our relationship with our Father. And going deep in pursuing such a close, close walk with Him. And then the horizontal is our relationships with each other. And in this particular situation we're talking about with our spouse, everything that we're able to do on the earthly realm, the horizontal realm, to me, and I know you believe the same thing, it's all rooted in our intimacy with the Father. Because for us to get the revelation of His unconditional love and acceptance, when we come into encounter that and we truly understand the depths of that and just how much grace, mercy and love He has towards us, it puts us in such a better position to then be able to give that and express that to our spouse.
2: Absolutely, 100%.
1: So that's the first tip. Loving your spouse with an unconditional love that only your Heavenly Father or our Heavenly Father can do through us. To love, honor, and value our spouse at all times. Wait, sometimes.
2: No, all times.
1: But only when I'm getting my way.
2: No.
1: No?
2: No.
1: Only when I win an argument?
2: No.
1: Only when they tell me that they were wrong?
2: No.
1: All times?
2: All times.
1: Even when I'm wrong? Mm-hmm. And they're wrong?
2: Yep.
1: Oh, my goodness. But who models that for us?
2: Who models it?
1: Yeah, who shows us the unconditional love?
2: Of course, it's our Heavenly Father.
1: You want to move on to the next tip?
2: Yeah, tip number 2, allow your spouse to know they are seen, heard, and understood. Don't turn your heart away when you feel anger, sadness, frustration. Keep your heart on towards them. They need to know that you are a safe place and that you are for them and not against them. I like to think of 2 people that are facing one another and keeping their hearts pointed at one another, where they can stay connected with their hearts. If you think like a line goes from one heart to the next heart, and it's like they're connected, they're tied together. They're face to face. Like when you say your vows, right? When you get married, you're face to face and you lock eyes and your hearts connect. That's kind of how I think about this, is just leaning into your partner
1: and
2: facing them.
1: I agree, and I think that this also hits at the idea of emotion, not letting emotions break the connection. Because we do have times of delight, and we also have times of despair and disappointment. And as you go from the different seasons of life, naturally there are going to be ups and downs and, you know, twists and turns along the way. But that confidence in knowing that I am committed and you have a place that's safe with me, and also the faith to know that we can move mountains and that we will get through anything and that we want to get through it together. And not separate, right? We don't want to separate and then hope to come back together 5 miles down the road. No, we're going to travel those entire 5 miles together, and you're going to know that I'm here unconditionally no matter what, and I'm not going to turn my back on you, just like the father has never turned his back on his children.
2: Right, yeah. It's more of it's an attitude, it's a heart position. And really, it is trust, right? To be able to really do that, we have to be able to trust our partner. When we don't trust, it can be more challenging.
1: Yeah.
2: You know, when there's situations that arise, and sometimes we can start to feel like, oh, I'm putting a wall up because I don't know. I'm not sure if I need to protect myself, right?
1: Yeah.
2: But...
1: Well, and now I'm going to go to day 10 in the devotional, because you're hitting on trust, right? Which is such a key ingredient for an intimate relationship. Isaiah 26:3, you will keep him in perfect peace, those whose minds are steadfast because they trust in you. And the relationship key for this particular day, the definition of trust is a belief in the reliability, the truth, the ability, or the strength of someone or something. And without trust, it's hard to have faith, and it's hard to believe the other person's intentions are good. Trust is especially important for women because it provides safety and security. One of the key benefits of trusting each other is there is a peace that comes into your relationship. Just like Isaiah talks about, when we trust in the Lord, there is a peace that comes. Trust can be damaged through dishonesty, lack of integrity. Damaged trust must be healed through repentance and reconciliation. So the exploring this together in a safe place, you know, are there any areas where our trust has been damaged? Do you find it difficult to trust your spouse? Where is trust strong? We do that, honey. Sometimes when we have areas where we want to get stronger, we lean into the areas where we're already strong, mm-hmm. to go after the areas where we want to build, right? Because when we know we've got something, it becomes a tool or a weapon, if you will, that we can use in the warfare of continuing to walk out in the fullness that God has for our marriage.
2: Right. Absolutely. Yeah. And so this is why we talk about our relationship and our intimacy with the Father is so crucial in being able to have a healthy and intimate relationship with our spouse, because maybe there has been some hurt and maybe the trust has been a little bit challenged, you know, in us.
1: Yeah.
2: But tip number two, allow your spouse to know they are seen, heard, and understood. So in that situation, God, I trust you first and foremost, and I trust you that you're going to lead me and guide me in my relationship and allow me to learn how to trust my spouse again more freely and more fully and to be more vulnerable with this person, right? And in the meantime, maybe there is some levels of trust that it's not completely there, but I'm still going to know. I'm still going to choose them. I'm still going to let them know I'm for them. I'm still going to let them know they are seen, heard, and understood.
1: Yeah. Yeah. So critical. The I am for you is such a powerful, you know, the other piece that you're talking about here is a level of intentionality. I think this tip brings like this doesn't happen by accident. It's because we're intentional in our pursuit with our Heavenly Father. And we're also intentional about ensuring that the relationship that we have with our Father is the one that we want to extend, and we want to have something similar. It will never be the same level as what the Father, right? But it's the one that we have that we are meant to cherish and to nurture and to do everything that we can to protect it and build it.
2: Absolutely.
1: Good. So tip number three, learn how to effectively communicate with each other and work through conflicts that don't cause disconnect, but allows for the connection to remain. You know, one of our sayings is you can have a disagreement, but you don't have to disconnect.
2: Absolutely. Yeah. 100%. And we're not going to really go into communication here. We have so many other episodes that have been released or that will be released on communication. We go into the different aspects of communication, but just the importance of effective communication in your marriage is so critical.
1: Yeah. And here, well, you're right. We're not going to go into it. I think this is not about the what, this is the how, right? We're going to talk about things, but how we talk about those things leaves us feeling valued. It leaves us feeling respected and honored and seen, or it doesn't. And so that's what we're really talking about, is focusing in on the how we communicate, not just the what we communicate.
2: Absolutely. Yeah. Even with our children, right? And when we communicate with them and talk with them, are we showing love? Are we showing that there's a level of respect where we're not disrespect? I mean, people can even disrespect their children, right? Like, we don't want to shame them or make them feel bad about themselves. The same way we don't want to shame or make our spouse feel bad about themselves, right? Yeah. We want to always show love and honor, and we want to always leave through any disagreement, whether it's resolved or not, where our hearts are connected.
1: Yeah, exactly. And even saying that out loud is important, right? Stating our wants, our desires, our intentions. I think it's something that often goes unsaid. And when we don't make things clear, we leave room for misunderstanding.
2: Absolutely.
1: You know what I mean?
2: And
1: so I think that's just really, really clear, is let people know what your intentions are. It's like, look, I want to work through this. I want to find a way for us to stay connected through the process.
2: Absolutely.
1: So the next tip, this is number four, is being quick to forgive and not allowing resentment to build in our heart towards our spouse.
2: Yeah.
1: This one's big.
2: It is big.
1: Forgiveness is, ugh.
2: Why is it so big?
1: Well, forgiveness is just, like, sometimes we think we might be punishing someone by not forgiving them, right? I'm going to make them pay, and I'm not going to forgive them. And it just breeds a lot of anger and resentment. And actually it keeps the person in bondage, actually.
2: Yeah. It actually hurts ourselves when we don't forgive, but when we're able to let it go and forgive the other person, regardless if we're still in relationship with the person or not, like, we don't have to physically say, I forgive you, like, to the person face to face, but it's just a matter of a heart position. I'm forgiving this person for what happened. And it doesn't mean that it's okay. It doesn't mean that maybe even I'm going to continue having a relationship with this person. Maybe it's an unsafe relationship that I need to not be in anymore, but I can still choose to forgive and let go.
1: Yeah.
2: And what it allows me to do, it's a gift for me. When I forgive, it's a gift that I give myself that allows me to feel free, allows me to release all of that hurt and bondage and anger that I've been shackled by this unforgiveness.
1: I mean, the ultimate example of that was God, you know, sending his son Jesus.
2: Right.
1: He loved the world so much that he gave.
2: Right. And what does Jesus say? He says, forgive lest ye be forgiven.
1: Yeah, exactly.
2: Yeah. So day 8 of our devotional is actually on forgiveness.
1: What?
2: Mm-hmm. Yeah. The relationship key is unforgiveness is like poison in our hearts. Forgiving someone doesn't mean you condone what they did or that the person has full access to you or your heart. It just means I no longer want to hold on to the pain that this action caused me. And I release this transgression out of my heart. God loved us so much that he gave his son to die for us so that we can be forgiven. If we accept this forgiveness from him, we must also offer the same to others, especially our spouse. To be forgiven, there must be conviction, confession, and repentance. You need to understand how those actions hurt your spouse. Ask for forgiveness and determine ways to do things differently in the future. As this happens, trust is rebuilt and hearts are reconciled.
1: You know what I like about that? And you mentioned sometimes you don't have to say it. There's the forgiveness of, you know, someone that has maybe done a transgression towards you or hurt you, and you forgive them. There's also, you know, in our daily communion with our Father, sometimes he reveals things that we might have done that we could have done better or done differently. Or he reveals something that we did that hurt someone. And the other piece of this forgiveness is sometimes there is a unprompted, you know, maybe someone doesn't think something's wrong, like in our relationship. Sometimes I'll come to you and say, honey, this is what I did. Will you forgive me?
2: Mm-hmm. Right.
1: You know, and so don't wait on someone to forgive you, especially if you know that there's something that needs to be cleaned up. Mm-hmm. It's okay to go ask and say, here is where I missed the mark and I'm asking for your forgiveness in here. And I think being specific too, it's just like, will you forgive me? Okay, but what do you want me to forgive you for?
2: Mm-hmm. Right.
1: You know what I mean? So that level of clarity in terms of what are you asking for forgiveness or what are you forgiving the person for, I believe is really important in this whole process.
2: Yeah. Well, we talk about conviction, confession, and repentance. I mean, we have to be, if we've done something to hurt our spouse, we have to be convicted of it and know, oh, wow, like I really screwed up here. And I'm going to confess that and let them know that I, like you said, I missed the mark and I apologize. And repentance is turning away, like turning away from like your sin or what you did that you screwed up on. Yeah. So in turning back to the Lord, right? That's yeah. Repentance. So this is how I'm going to do things differently.
1: And this is so key because the next day, which we're not going to get into here today, is shame-free. Releasing these transgressions or these areas of hurt, the wounds, whether we were the wounded or the wounder, it allows or it removes the likelihood that shame can begin to set in, right?
2: Absolutely.
1: Because we don't want to live a life of shame.
2: Right.
1: At least absolutely. I know I don't want to.
2: Right.
1: I'll speak for self.
2: Yeah. Yeah. Well, and so there's some questions that we can ask, right? We can ask the Lord if there's an area that we need to ask forgiveness for. And then ask the Lord if there is an area that that the other person needs to forgive us, right?
1: Yeah. Yeah. So, yeah, I mean, let's wind this tip down and move to the next one. Don't allow resentment or lack of forgiveness to set in your heart. And, you know, if that's there, there are some practical tips that you can follow to get those areas, let's say, cleaned up and let the light shine into those situations.
2: So where are we? Tip number five?
1: Yeah, we're on celebrating each other.
2: Mm-hmm. Yeah, celebration is good.
1: I celebrate you.
2: Yeah, and I celebrate you.
1: Yeah, it's so critical. I mean, we work hard and we're always together. I mean, I get to see everything and you get to see everything. And the tendency can be to focus on what's not going right and where there's an issue or a problem. And what this is basically saying is, you know, we're going to spend a lifetime together. Mm-hmm. Let's enjoy it and let's call out the good. You know what? Whenever you say good things to me, I tend to want to continue to do things that allows me to know that you're celebrating me.
2: Right. Absolutely. Yeah.
1: But if you keep calling out the bad, then I'm just going to maybe like well, that's not motivating.
2: Right. Yeah, absolutely. Yeah, and I think this celebration happens with a heart of gratitude. Mm. When we feel grateful and we're thankful to the Lord for our spouse, and we start to see them as a blessing and not as a problem, and start to tell the Lord how we are grateful for them, it shifts our perspective in our own mind, right?
1: Yeah.
2: And allows us, it opens us up to celebrate one another and to be in that place of celebration for one another and to see what is the good in that person.
1: Yeah, yeah. I mean, it overflows in so many areas, you know, when it comes to conversations that we have, just having fun and laughing together. You know, last night we went to a comedy show just to spend time and to celebrate with each other. Mm-hmm. Had some good laughs and some okay food.
2: Yeah. Messed up my stomach. Yeah.
1: You know, having interesting conversations and expressing gratitude and appreciation for each other. And even the little things, I think little things add up to big results.
2: Yeah.
1: And it's the little deposits that we make throughout the day that let the other person know to say, I see you, I value you, I love you, and I appreciate you.
2: Absolutely. That's really good.
1: Then there are three areas of intimacy. And you know what? I mentioned this earlier, Trisha. They've all got to be nurtured together as well as individually. The intimacy as friends, intimacy in the bedroom, and then intimacy mentally, spiritually, and emotionally. So how can you, what are some things we can do to nurture these three areas?
2: Well, we can set aside time every day to connect with one another to cultivate our friendship.
1: Yeah. You know, one of the areas that we do that, just a practical thing, is it doesn't happen every day. There are mornings where we get up, like this morning we got up, you came in and asked me if I wanted coffee, and you made coffee for both of us. I came out and we sat down and had morning conversation together. Mm-hmm. Sometimes it could be we're about to go to bed and we'll, you know, turn on the TV and just watch something together as we're, you know, getting ready for nighttime, or we might just sit in the bed and just talk. So those are some examples of things that we do in our relationship. What about intimacy and sex? What can we do?
2: Well, sex in marriage symbolizes the most intimate relationship in the world. So it's like we're serving one another, really. And the Lord, he created it. And it's a very powerful weapon of warfare, actually, when a married couple is intimate.
1: Yeah. Yeah, and I think having open conversations around what works and what wants are. We talk a lot about wants. You know, there are wants in sexual relationships that need to be discussed, explored, and there needs to be some collaboration there. And so openly talking about it in a safe and trusted place where there's no guilt, there's no shame. But like you said, I want to serve you. You want to serve me. Well, in order for me to be able to do that most effectively, I need to understand what it is you want.
2: Right. Absolutely.
1: So conversations are really critical there. And also, I would just add healthy boundaries.
2: Right. Absolutely. Yeah.
1: Then intimacy in the spiritual, you know, reading, praying, worshiping together, feeding our soul.
2: Mm-hmm.
1: You know, like now we're e-biking now and that's spending time together.
2: Mm-hmm.
1: You know, and getting out and enjoying the outdoors together.
2: Right. And community is a big piece of this in our spiritual walk with Christ, because he created us for relationship.
1: Yeah.
2: And so not only relationship with each other, but also relationship with other people. And so we become strengthened spiritually when we are with like-minded people that have the same Christian beliefs that we have, the same morals, the same values, and we can build each other up. And when our relationship has people in our community that we can share with and collaborate with and just like
1: learn from,
2: yeah, then our relationship is stronger as well.
1: Yeah, absolutely. Yeah, I love that we were designed for relationship, and that extends much more beyond the married couple. It does extend into community as well. Really, really good point. So as a man and a woman, we're made up of three parts: our body, our soul, and our spirit. For us to achieve and develop deep levels of intimacy, it's important that we cultivate all three areas: our friendship, which is our soul, our sexuality, our body, and our spirituality, which is our spirit. If we are lacking in one or more of these areas, we may be lacking in the intimacy that God desires for our marriage.
2: So the outcome here is really like a three-stranded cord is not easily broken. So when we achieve intimacy mentally, physically, and spiritually, we have that joy and connection together.
1: Yeah, and I think, you know, if there's one thread or one thing that really comes back is we truly believe that our intimacy is a direct result, or it's proportional to the intimacy that you have with the Father, that I have with the Father, and that each person, each of us, we are individually pursuing a deep, deep relationship with Christ.
2: Right.
1: And as we do that, then, you know, it draws us and we get woven with God at the center, and he weaves us together around him.
2: Yeah. So listeners, we just encourage you today just to deepen your relationship with Christ every day, and also intentionally work towards deepening your relationship with your spouse.
1: Yeah.
2: Have a blessed day.
1: God bless you all.

0: your hands to God and just bless him in the spirit. The secret is just to be intentional. Close your eyes and call him those names. Come on, call him Daddy as loud as you can. I can't hear you. Call him Daddy as loud as you can. Come on, call him, call him, call him, call him, call him, call him, call him.
1: You are my daddy.

0: 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Coming up next, Lapis LM Radio, teaching.
1: Along the theme of kingdom revelation, I'll just want us to reflect on Jesus' revelation to his disciples after resurrection. I'll focus on the 40 days span before his ascension. Although it is said that the gospel accounts were not a complete historical record, according to John 20:20, it was recorded that Jesus appeared 12 times, including the ascension day, to the disciples in his resurrected body. I'm focusing this short message on the 8th recorded time by the Sea of Galilee, as related in John 21. If we recollect, Jesus had appeared to the disciples when they were hiding behind closed doors for fear of the Jewish elders. First, without Thomas, and then with Thomas. Following these two appearances behind closed door, it seemed the disciples were emboldened and decided to venture out to do what they used to do, that is, fishing. And they were led by Simon Peter. They got into the boat and caught nothing all night. It sounds familiar without Jesus. Jesus must have had a good laugh that the disciples went back to what they knew best. But he knew he had a new assignment for them. In other words, to catch the entire world. Jesus planned ahead. He had planned an amazing breakfast time with them and was waiting for them at the shore. But they were unaware of this, and they did not recognize him. Jesus then called out to them, "Friends, have you any fish? Throw your net on the right side of the boat, and you will find some," Jesus instructed. As they obeyed, they were unable to haul the nets because of the abundant number of fish that was caught. John immediately recognized Jesus and said to Peter, "It is the Lord." You know, he believes he's the one that Jesus loved. Peter, on hearing this, wrapped his outer garment around himself and jumped into the water without even thinking, obviously to go and meet Jesus. The other disciples followed in a boat, towing the nets full of fish to shore. By the time they landed, Jesus had started a wonderful barbecue with fire of burning coal ahead of the disciples with fish and bread for a great breakfast. This was now the third time that Jesus appeared to his disciples after he was raised from the dead. When they had finished eating, Jesus said to Simon Peter, "Simon, do you love me more than this?" There's a debate on what Jesus meant by this. Is it more than the fish and the bread? More than other disciples? More than even the fishing vocation that they are used to? In short, he meant more than the world. Jesus asked Peter this question three times. Don't forget that Simon Peter had denied Jesus three times. He denied knowing Jesus. The first time, Jesus said to him, "Feed my lambs." The second time, Jesus said, "Take care of my sheep." The third time, Peter was now feeling hot because Jesus asked him the third time. He forgot, however, that he had denied Jesus three times as well. But the third time, Jesus said, "Feed my sheep." You know, a lamb is a young sheep that is under 1 year of age. It is typically a sacrificial animal and may also symbolize gentleness, innocence, and purity. All it needs in this first year is to be fed, because it follows the mother everywhere the mother goes. Jesus then went further to say, "Take care of my sheep." As Jesus knows that it is the shepherd that guides the sheep. And lastly, Jesus said, "Feed my sheep." With these words and encounter, Jesus reinstated Peter as a rock and tasked him with the leadership of the church. These were in essence telling Peter to take care of the establishment of the church from beginning to the end. Peter took on this responsibility and followed Jesus to the end. This is what Jesus expects of you and I. First, he calls us his friends. And as we obey his instructions, we are assured of an abundant life. As we recognize Jesus as our Savior, he prepares a table for us in the presence of our enemies and provides for us. He has even gone to his Father to prepare a place for us in his Father's house of many mansions. He has set us up as his bride, the church, and left the Holy Spirit with us to guide us, and he has assured us in John 14:12 that if we believe in him, we will do the works that he did and will even do greater things than he did. The existence of Lapis Lazuli Ministries is about obeying what the Lord has instructed us to do and co-laboring with the Lord in his vineyard, reconciling hearts to God the Father through receiving his love and restoring lives through healing. We seek to awaken the body of Christ to the extravagant love of God the Father. We will also strive to foster unity across the body of Christ by celebrating all that unites us and creating interdenominational networks. God bless you.
2: Here we go.

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0: let everything that stands as mountain in our lives go down now. 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What is it doesn't mountain, matter whatever oh, is standing in your way.
1: Who is this mountain? Oh?
0: Hey!
1: What is that mountain before Zerubbabel?
0: What is that mountain representing? You fibroid, you appendix, you lungs on the breast, you sickness, you cancer, whatever your name is.

0: Hello, Paul. How are you?
1: So good to see you, Femi. So good to see you, Mina.
2: Hi, Paul.
0: So good to you as well.
2: Amazing message.
0: Thank you so
1: Oh,
0: much for
1: thank
0: that
1: you.
0: message.
1: Oh,
0: Just
1: praise God.
0: resonates with us so well in Nigeria. How is Harrisburg in Pennsylvania?
1: Harrisburg is doing well. It's summer here, so it's a little hot, but we're doing good.
0: Excellent. So we'll just go on to have a chat. Is that okay with you?
1: Awesome.
0: Do you have water nearby?
2: After the long message.
1: Yeah, right.
0: So, Paul, throw back to 2014. You remembered when we met in 2013 in Orlando? And
1: Yes.
0: Randy said he was coming to Nigeria. And you were so instrumental to the whole trip. And that was when we had the Kingdom Foundation in 2014, February.
1: Wow.
0: So, what did it take to get Randy to visit Nigeria, knowing fully well that so many people have tried to invite him? And he wasn't forthcoming. So what did you do? What was
1: Yeah,
0: the magic?
1: so behind the scenes, I ever shared this with you guys, but I had a dream about Nigeria, and I saw when you guys approached me, and you were so hungry and so willing, and you knew our culture, and I just saw the grace of God in your lives, and I just felt like this was a window that God had opened for Randy to come. And so I shared my dream with Randy, and we just believed that there was a grace at that time for him to come, and the schedule opened up, and it ended up working out. And so I think it was a divine appointment, and I like to be aware when God's moving. And so sometimes, one minister calls it the dancing hand of God. You have to be aware of where God's hand is moving. And I could see it on your lives. I had a dream about Nigeria, and then and so Randy, concurred, and also felt, that there was a grace there for it. And so he ended up coming for a couple of years, but that was the first one.
0: That was so good. That was so good. But
1: We
0: I'm sure
1: loved
0: you
1: it.
0: have Africa on your heart as well.
1: I've been to several different African nations, and I love all of them. Nigeria is special. The people of Nigeria, when I met them, I feel like there's a grace on Nigeria for the kingdom of God. I feel like the people in Nigeria are going to be used throughout the nations, as they already are, but even so much more. I think that they're going to be the ministers that God anoints to really bring in the harvest around the world. But we can talk about that later.
2: Amen.
0: Okay.
2: Amen.
0: Amen.
2: Amen. Going on from that, Paul, you served Randy so diligently. And it would be nice for you to advise young people because a lot of our young people are very interested in being Elijah and wanting to avoid the Elisha stage. But you were Elisha for a long time. So what advice do you have for us?
1: That's a great question, Mina. I think for me, I had no agenda, to serve somebody because you feel that God called you to serve them without asking for anything in return, is a big deal. And I think for me, I wanted to serve Randy because I felt God told me to, and I wanted to do it well and with excellence. And as I served him, he started working a process. God started working a process in me, showing me what I needed to still get it out of my life and bring into my life certain aspects of the ministry and anointing and moving of the Holy Spirit. And so if you're wanting to serve a father or serve a mother, or, you know, come and be a part of a move of God in someone's life, the best thing you can do is serve them. And so I encourage you, you know, don't serve them with like requirements that you need to be their second in command, or that you need to, you know, have special things that you have. That'll happen if the grace of God is available. That'll happen. It's God who exalts, you know, people. And so go low and God will exalt you. And I would just say that, if you love really well and you don't have an agenda that God has to do something for you in return, then the grace will be upon your life. And I believe that the miracles and the anointing will be increased. You know, Randy tells me all the time, Paul, where I was at your age is nowhere near where, I was. So, you know, in a sense, Elijah got the double portion, even though he had to serve really long.
2: Yeah.
1: And so I'm double in the sense that I'm getting it much earlier than Randy did. So I'm not better than Randy. I'm just getting the blessing of serving well. And so by starting earlier. And so I just encourage you. And if you can't serve somebody, like maybe you see a big apostle or a big pastor and some of the really great moves of God around the country, around Nigeria, and they're so busy, they don't have time to serve you. Well, you know, there's a lot of things you can do. You can read their books. You can sow into their ministry. You can volunteer, even though you're not going to see them. But just come under the umbrella of the organization. Like if you love what Lapis Lazuli is doing and you love the anointing and the grace on their life, then come and serve them. And God will bless that. It doesn't mean that you need to know Femi and Mina personally, but you're actually just partaking in God's hand on the organization, and you get to benefit from that. And I'll tell you, the anointing on my life increased when I came under Randy's organization, because I benefited from the anointing of his calling. So it's kind of like you come under that and you partake in the anointing that he has.
0: Wow. Excellent. So good. Now, your message was very focused on healing. And you are talking about sozo, total healing, physical healing, spiritual healing, emotional healing. What advice will you give to people who want to go into the healing ministry?
1: Great question. So if you're passionate for healing and you want to go in the healing ministry, I want to just advise you that love needs to be your number one drive, compassion, and make sure that you actually are full of God's love. And the number one thing I would do is start praying for people on the streets and in churches under, you know, as long as the pastor is okay with you doing that. But the number one thing I would do is read as much as I can in the scriptures on healing, read as many Christian books on healing as you can, and then go and do it. The people, the biggest flaw, the biggest mistake people make is they listen to the sermons, they read the scriptures, they read the books, and they won't go outside and do it on the streets. God will only
0: Thank
1: give you
0: so
1: what
0: much.
1: You will steward.
2: Thanks so much, Paul.
1: You're welcome.
2: Now, we do know that the peace message is a life message for you. And in this current precarious situation we have all over the world, and in Nigeria as well, what advice would you give as you stand on your peace rug
1: Yeah, I think when we understand the totality and the meaning, the full meaning of peace, it helps us walk in it because the original meaning of the word shalom is to destroy the authority attached to chaos. And so when we take that
2: Wow.
1: meaning, we realize that the peace of God is a tangible anointing that he moves in. And what that means is that when all chaos is around you, you are the conduit, you're the funnel that God can pour his peace out in and make a difference in the surrounding atmosphere. And so I would encourage you that when the situation looks dire, when everything is in chaos, when you're surrounded by fear, if you turn your affections towards God and you are understanding that his peace is powerful, the Holy Spirit will manifest himself that way.
2: Amen.
1: But if you have no
0: Amen.
1: awareness of it, oftentimes the enemy takes advantage of that. We are light in the middle of darkness.
2: Yeah.
1: And that peace helps us shine.
2: Amen.
0: Amen. That's good. Paul, when you were working with Randy, you guys were traveling over 200 days in a year, kind of crazy, crazy travel, and you are going all over the continents. However, now I know that because of your family, in the last couple of years, you haven't been doing as much traveling as you used to. How would you encourage young couples to be parents and raise up their children, even though they are in the ministry?
1: Yeah, I am still walking this out. But raising children is the biggest priority and probably the toughest things I've had to do in my life. But I think we have to understand that ministry to our family is so important. And so they are my ministry right now, and just as though I'm called to minister to nations in certain points of my life, God's called me to minister to my family. And so I've taken my children, my wife, as just as Christ loves the church,
2: Amen.
1: I want to love my family that way. And just as
0: That's
1: Christ
0: so good.
1: ministers to the church, I try to minister to them in that way. And so that when I get to heaven, God will say, "Good, faithful servant, well done."
2: Faithful servant. So, what would you say has been the biggest miracle in healing you've seen?
1: The biggest miracle, it's really hard to classify. I mean, I've seen blind eyes become totally whole, which is before my eyes, like the gray goes all away and it's just the original color of their eye. But one of the greatest miracles was just about a year and a half ago, we had a woman get out of a wheelchair and run
2: Wow.
1: around the church, and she had been bound to a
2: Wow.
1: wheelchair for many years, and it was such a
2: Ooh.
1: powerful healing, and it got caught on video. And
2: Wow.
1: so I think we've had 5 million people view this video, and Jesus gets all the
2: Wow.
1: glory. But
2: Amen.
1: it was so powerful because it was instant. The legs that couldn't move and that were weak became strengthened, and her children were weeping and sobbing, and it was just such a amazing, almost like what you would see in the Bible.
2: Wow.
1: It's so cool.
0: Well,
2: More of that.
0: you know, what they say about testimonies. I just released that testimony.
2: Amen.
0: As we speak. And I
2: prophecy.
0: Pray for people to get out of the wheelchairs.
2: Amen.
0: Because it has been mentioned here today as a testimony. Amen. So we sort of are key into that. And we look forward to further testimonies. Okay?
2: Wonderful.
0: Now, Paul, you are with the Life Center Ministry International in Harrisburg now. But you were
1: right.
0: an itinerant minister with Randy. And you've gone into church. It's like people do this the other way around. They go from church to ministry. So how has the experience been for you, going from ministry into church?
1: It's bitter and it's sweet, you know, because I loved traveling and I loved serving all the other churches. And I'm not doing that as much now. But it's also really beautiful to be able to stay in one place and disciple people and pour into the same people and watch transformation happen before my eyes. And so I'm getting a full understanding of how churches operate. And I really am appreciative of that. And I'm really enjoying that. And I think, you know, the Lord is just trying to round me out as a minister by showing me how amazing the local church is and how amazing it is to serve a church in one place for a season. And so it's definitely harder than I thought it would be, but it's still beautiful.
2: Oh, boy.
0: So are you with the family in Harrisburg? Are you essentially stationed in that church now as an associate pastor?
1: Yes. Yep.
0: We were talking about
1: I'll
0: the church the other time. And you were saying that even with social distancing, you can fit 1,000 people into that church. That must be a real big church. Tell us about the church.
1: It's a big a regional church, apostolic church. We do a lot of different conferences here. We have a lot of people who come and from different ministries, and will make this their home church. We're kind of called like the Bethel of the East Coast of America. So, you know, like Sean Foyt used to be here before he went to Bethel. Bill Johnson comes here a lot. And our senior leader, Charles Stock, is one of the original people that was with the outpouring of the Holy Spirit in Toronto. It's only 8 hours away, Toronto. So when that happened, him and Randy Clark connected right away. And this church is the first church that VOA was housed in.
2: Wow.
1: The Voice of the Apostles. So it's a very connected church to Global Awakening. It's a very connected church to Revival. And they love all the gifts of the Spirit and inner healing and physical healing and prophecy. And so it's a perfect fit for me and for my family. And people are really loving here. So if there's any Nigerians anywhere in the world who are visiting Harrisburg, Pennsylvania, come stop by, say hi to me. We're only 2 hours north of D.C.
2: So, with the current COVID pandemic, how would you say that has impacted your ministry? Any thoughts on how it's been handled all over the world, especially by the body of Christ?
1: Yeah, that is a complex question. So I don't know if you'll like my answer, but I will say that I think the church is doing the best it can with the information it has. And because the storyline changes constantly and the information is limited, and is also changing, at least here in America, churches are responding differently. The majority of churches in our stream are still meeting with the suggested guidelines by our CDC, which is our Center for Disease Control. And we respect those people who want to have more safety measures in place, and we allow them to do that.
2: Yeah.
1: And we allow, you know, we have streaming for them, but we still are believing people, and we don't believe in moving in fear. And so we understand wisdom. And so we just take precautions while we meet and allow the Holy Spirit to move sovereignly amongst the crowd.
2: Yeah.
1: But we definitely have switched our focus from praying spiritually warfare for our region, for our atmosphere, for our congregation. And then we've also moved into trying to come against the spirit of fear. And I think that this is a perfect opportunity for the church to rise up with the answer, who's Jesus Christ. And so, you know, if you want to, if you feel more safe, you know, being in home or wearing a mask, I think you should do that. If that's what the Spirit of God's telling you to do. But if you also feel that God wants to move through you and, you know, you want to go to church, I think you should be able to. But that's just my opinion.
2: Good.
0: You know, talking about COVID and just sort of continuing on that thought, there have been many deaths all over the world, particularly in some particular countries. The death toll has been tremendous. What should we be saying as Christians at this time, with so many deaths at the same time happening?
1: Yeah, I think we should be compassionate, and we need to mourn with those who are mourning, and I think we need to pray and fast for the answer and the cure and for those to be comforted. I think that the church, this is a perfect opportunity for the church to show the love of God to every country, to every nation that's suffering in this way. And I think we need to get our faith encouraged again that prayer actually works. And so I think people, when they get fearful, they think that their prayer, they realize that their prayer, their faith isn't really in the prayers. So I think they need to kind of recenter back on a prayer life.
2: Yeah.
1: I really think that's true. And I think fasting, you know, in these tough times, Femi, God is going to start weeding out those people who aren't really strong Christians. And you'll see that the fear will overtake them, and then panic will overtake them.
2: Yeah.
1: And their prayer life falls away. Their spiritual life falls away. But it's also an opportunity for us to press in and to purify the church and to get the idols out of our lives again, and get the lackadaisical attitude about God out, and be forthright about what God can do in this time. You know, people, you know, you hear about the deaths from the media, and that's true, but you're not gonna hear about the people who got healed.
2: Yeah.
1: Many
0: good
1: people
0: one,
1: getting
0: one.
1: Healed
2: yeah.
1: that we've been praying for, that were in the hospital, that, you yeah. know, did not have a positive outlook,
2: yeah.
1: and they got healed by their own testimony. that God visited them in the hospital room. These most people who are getting, who are really getting sick, a lot of them, they don't have an answer. They don't know Jesus Christ, and there's nobody praying for them either. And so I think we need to get back to praying and reaching out to these people, even if it's over the phone.
2: Yeah.
1: Call the hospital, say, hey, is there anyone who needs prayer? I would love to pray over the phone for them. The power of God can move in such a way.
2: Yeah.
1: Get creative, Let the Holy Spirit start creating situations where you say, God, how can I use my prayer life to change the atmosphere around me? Give me creative ways, whether it's through this amazing program or it's through the telephone lines at the hospitals. I mean, these are real lifelines that we have in our arsenal.
2: Amen.
0: Can I just touch on that a little bit? Because people have said the building is not the church. And we are in the digital frontier, and there's technology. And some churches cannot meet like they were meeting before. How should Christians or churches go about using the digital and technology that we have for evangelism under current circumstances?
1: Awesome. I think you should use any media platform that is available to you. I have a friend who has Facebook, right? And so he has friends from his childhood. He has friends from work. He has friends from his church, all on his Facebook feed. And then he asked the Holy Spirit, Lord, who should I reach out to from my Facebook friends? And the Holy Spirit said, you need to reach out to your high school friend. So he Facebook messages him. The guy is in a desperate situation. His wife had just left him, and he's not doing well at all. And so he actually goes and prays for him there, goes to his house, leads him to the Lord, and the guy is signing up for online ministry school for next semester.
2: Wow.
1: What he's doing is he's not allowing the limitations of the world to stop him from sharing the gospel. It's easy to ask the Holy Spirit, who on my Facebook group friends can I reach out to, God? Who do you want me to share the gospel with? And it doesn't have to be like a Facebook Live message, which is fine. You could literally just message them and say, hey, the Lord told me to start writing you today. What's going on? These are creative ways. Now, I do think that community is really important for the church.
2: Yeah.
1: So just because you're in an online platform for this season doesn't mean you need to be disconnected. You need to try to connect with as many church members that you have. You need to, follow up with your pastoral staff, support them, because community is what God called us for.
2: Amen.
1: So don't be independently digital. Be communal in your digital life.
0: That's a good one.
2: That's a good word.
0: Now, for final words before we end the session.
2: I have to pray for us.
0: And, of course, you pray for us because, we are launching the Lapis LM Healing and Prophetic Ministry today. So that will be the final thing you'll do, just to pray for us as a ministry. But before we go into that, what words do you have for your friends in Nigeria? And is there any message you want to give to us at this time?
1: Yeah, I was praying about this, and I really feel that there is a grace on Nigeria, as I was saying earlier, and on the people of Nigeria, there's a call going out for the people of Nigeria to be trained up and to go and disciple nations. And I believe that God has uniquely designed the Nigerian people to be influencers of nations.
2: Amen.
1: And because the grace of God is upon you guys, because you've responded, and I believe it's almost like your forefathers responded, to the grace and the call of God on their life. There's
2: Amen.
1: Like an inheritance that has been waiting on Nigeria, and I believe the
2: Amen.
1: time has come. For a long time, God's poured his presence out on the people of Nigeria for Nigeria, and that's not going to stop. But I feel like it's going to now overflow to the nations
2: Amen.
1: Around you and even
0: Amen.
1: To the Western world. And so I just want to advise you, and this is a perfect thing for Lapis Lazuli, if you're wanting to be trained up, to be made ready for the nations and to influence nations, get the training from Lapis Lazuli. Get it now so that you
2: Amen.
1: Can be shot like an arrow into the nations.
2: Amen. Wow.
0: Thank you so much, Paul.
2: Amazing yeah. word.
1: Yeah,
0: so
1: you're welcome.
0: Just like Mina said, can you just pray for us as a ministry and the launching we are doing today with Kingdom Come, starting today
1: Come on.
0: As a ministry?
1: Come on. Come on. I would be honored to pray for you too. You guys are generals in the faith. So, Father, I just thank you for the calling and the blessing and the anointing on Femi and Mina and the Lapis Lazuli team. God, I thank you for this Kingdom Come program that you've started in this season. Father, I ask that there would be a grace and a favor that would rise up upon them, God. Father, that a lot of people would be drawn by your Spirit to their side, and that there would be a call that for them to equip, train, and send people out into the nations and into the nation of Nigeria. Father, I pray for blessings and favor to be upon their life. Father, I pray that you would send the angelic teams of angels to come and assist, messengers of God who would assist them in the call and the word over their life. And that there would be a transference of anointing. Everyone that they've served, God, they've served so well, so many different ministers and ministries and fathers and mothers. Father, I pray that the anointing of the people they served would come back on them twofold, and that they would be able to carry it out in grace and in style, that it would be like so supernaturally natural for them to move in this. And Father, I pray for doors to open for kings and princesses and queens and presidents and prime ministers and congressmen and all the people of influence, that, Lord, this wouldn't just be something that influences the church, but it would be something that advances the kingdom of God into all spheres of influence. And so I bless them, Lord. Father, I pray that there would be a transcontinental transfer here, God, that there would be comings and goings from sea to shining sea, God, and that there would be nothing that would stop your word going forward, digitally or in the physical reality, Father. Father, I thank you for the angelic presence that's going to be over their headquarters. Father, just like you sent an angel to come to Daniel and rescue him, and that angel needed assistance from Michael, Father, I pray that there would be an archangel that would be over their ministry, that would fight for them, that would keep open heaven above their headquarters, and that the nations and the people would be drawn there. Whoever's called to them would come, and they would obey the call of God on their life. In Jesus' name, amen.
0: Amen.
1: Amen. Amazing.
0: So,
2: thank you so much, Paul. We're so grateful. It's amazing
1: so
2: that
1: grateful.
2: The Lord used you for the very first conference. And now we're doing Kingdom Come. He's asked you to come and be the one to put your hand on it as well. So we bless
1: wow.
2: God for what he's doing. We love you. We love your family. Amazing. Thank you so much.
0: You.
1: Thank
0: you for
1: you. Thank you.
0: Lovely having
1: Love you.
0: You. God bless you.
1: Same here.
2: God bless you.
1: Bye-bye.
2: Bye.

needs help this morning, just lift your hands to heaven. I say, you are my helper. I will lift up my eyes to the hills. And where comes my help? My help comes from the Lord, the maker of heaven and earth. You are my helper. You are my sustainer. You are my keeper. You are my provider. You are my healer. You are my God. You are my helper. If you can stand on your feet, stand on your feet. You can only sit down if you're not medically fit. We're worshiping the King of Kings this evening. Or this morning, raise your hands to heaven. Oh, tell him how much you love him. Tell him how much you adore him. Thank him for his help thus far. It is by his grace we are not consumed. Thank him for his mercies thus far. That I am alive today can only be by your grace. And I acknowledge your hand in my life, oh God. Yes, God.

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And tell him how much you love him. Oh, we love you, we love you, we love you, we love you, Lord.

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God is restoring. 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God is restoring you far beyond where you were before, and you will testify in the name of Jesus. Just thank him. Thank him this morning. The power of the Holy Ghost is mighty in this place. The Lord is here. The Lord is here.

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He is worthy of our praise, worthy to be exalted, worthy to be glorified. Worship him this morning. Just worship him. No one can worship him for you.

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Worthy. 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

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I magnify your holy name. I exalt you. I glorify you because you are God. You are God over my life, my family, my dealings. You are the one who has kept me from January, February, March, April, May, June, July, August, September. Now we are in October. This is your grace. This is your mercy, God. I acknowledge your hand in my life. I acknowledge your hand upon my children. I acknowledge your hand upon my business, my job, my finances. Even though it's not all good.

Oh, thank you, God. Thank you, God. Thank you.

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This is the grace of God.

Integrity Music presents Lift Him Up. Get ready for a celebration of praise, worship, and thanksgiving. Let's join Ron Canole as we gather together with God's people to worship the Lord.

Oh, come on and praise him tonight. Hallelujah. We praise you, Lord. We bless your name. Oh, glory to God. The Bible says in the book of Isaiah, and I know many of you probably know this scripture by heart, they that wait upon the Lord shall renew their strength. They shall mount up with wings as eagles. They shall run and not grow weary. They shall walk and not faint. Our prayer tonight, Lord, is that you teach us how to wait upon you. Teach us how to soar upon the wind of your spirit, just like the eagle glides upon the wind. Teach us how to wait, Lord.

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For the Lord will go before us, and his joy will be our strength.

Your kingdom reigns.

Oh, bless the name of the Lord. Go ahead and have a seat.